0: $90 per barrel for the first time in more than a month. Rising oil prices stoked worries about stubbornly high inflation and deepened the bond market sell-off. Markets in Europe are also lower. Damian Troisi, New York.
1: Treasury Secretary Scott Bessent says 19 of the members of the G20 agreed to address streams of cheap exports that cause global economic imbalances, but China dissented. Bessent says getting 19 countries to agree to the problem is incredible. News and analysis at townhall.com. From Washington, I'm Keith Peters. Sharks in the Hamptons are being tagged and watched by researchers. We hear more on this story from correspondent Julie Walker reporting from New York City.
2: Just off one of New York's famed Hamptons beaches, scientists are studying sharks. Captain Greg Metzger says the Hamptons are attractive to them.
3: Long Island waters are getting warmer sooner and staying warmer longer. So that just provides physically more time for these southern species of sharks to swim from Florida or South Carolina here to Long Island. And because there's an abundant food source here between the squid and the bluefish populations and south.
2: Frank Provetto runs SOFO, the South Fork Natural History Museum and Nature Center.
4: Sharks are keystone species. So if you remove them from the natural environment, you may have a crash in the ecosystem.
2: I'm Julie Walker.
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7: Mostly clear through the evening and overnight hours. Low tonight in the mid-70s. Sunny, hot again tomorrow. High 97. Our heat index at 102. We'll keep it mostly sunny on Thursday. Could see an isolated shower pop up in the afternoon with a high of 95. I'm Georgia WeatherNet meteorologist KJ Allen on AM 920. The answer.
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14: President Vladimir Putin of Russia made some comments today that's getting some attention. He continued his escalating rhetoric, and he pledged his continued support for escalating the war against Ukraine, and also reiterated his support for Iran in its conflict with the United States. He said and met with the president of Iran and pledged his continued support for what he called the Iranian people's courage and resilience in defending their national interests. Russia has backed Iranians with intelligence, including U.S. assets in the Persian Gulf, and shipped drone components to Iran via the Caspian Sea. And so Russia is now openly defiant with the United States, saying that they are backing Iran in the conflict. So some interesting words from Russian President Vladimir Putin. Sticking his thumb in the nose of President Trump, in a sense. Stay right there. We're coming up with hour number two. Daryl Strawberry, former New York Met, former San Francisco Giant, former Dodger, former Yankee, has been on the path walking with God in recent years and is here to talk all about it. We'll do that next hour. Our executive director is Alex Hinton, our engineer.
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13: News this hour from Town Hall. I'm Keith Peters in Washington. The U.S. House censures Representative Chuck Edwards for conduct toward former female staffers.
16: The House has censured Representative Chuck Edwards, a Republican from North Carolina, after an Ethics Committee investigation concluded he engaged in persistent, unprofessional, and inappropriate conduct towards two young female staffers in his office in a 413-2 vote. Edwards has apologized to the former aides and his family, but he also says he did not believe he committed sexual harassment. Ethics Chairman Representative Michael Guest says that while Edwards denied his conduct was intended to be sexual or romantic, his pattern of behavior could lead a reasonable person to interpret it as such. I'm Lisa Dwyer.
13: A man who converted from Islam has a warning about Islamic culture for the United States as people gear up to vote ahead of the midterm.
17: The RJC, Republican Jewish Coalition, in Las Vegas for its annual meeting. One of the speakers, Mossab Hassan Youssef, the son of the terrorist who co-founded Hamas. He has an interesting story as he served as an informant for the IDF, the Israeli Defense Forces, and has left the culture. At the RJC event, he tells the crowd there is no room for Islam dominance, especially here in the United States. Let me be very clear about this. I as an American, as a taxpayer, I don't want Muslims in America. This country is perfect, and it's much better without your Islamic belief system. Do I need to be more clear than this? Laura Winters reporting.
13: The murder case against the Utah man accused of assassinating conservative activist Charlie Kirk is headed for trial. Defendant Tyler Robinson faces a potential death sentence if convicted. On Wall Street, the Dow down by 419 points, the S&P lower by 54. More at townhall.com.
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1: All right, listen to this. Tim Cook announced that he's stepping down from Apple as of today. He had a heck of a run. Listen to this. Tim Cook, when he took over in August of 2011, Apple stock was, you're gonna, this is gonna hurt.

0: So I'm telling you guys, this is serious. I'm saying that the stuff that's happening in your phone is more crazy and debauched than Las Vegas, Nevada. And I will tell you this, you don't have to take my word for it. Take the star of the moment's word for it, Hassan Piker, who said he's had to delete his Twitter account. Can you play cut 11, please, guys?
1: There has been a, we'll talk about all this stuff. We'll talk about all this stuff. We'll get into all of this and more in a second. Personal news wise, there's not really much going on in my life other than just like incessant slander hour. I deleted Twitter off my phone. Finally, I'm going back to the basics. I'm going back to being normal. I'm going back to mental sanity.
0: So no Twitter on the phone. That's mental sanity. And I kind of agree. I it's not great. I got to use it for work, but if I didn't have to use it for work, I would try to stay off that stuff. And I'll tell you, his guy, Hassan Piker, by the way, his guy, Abdul El Sayed, I just saw a huge drop of polls. About 7 polls came out and El Sayed is up in all but the Fox News poll. So this is not a joke. So the message that's getting out is not sufficiently convincing to the voters of Michigan that El Sayed is a real threat. Even though he said one of the scariest things a mainstream American politician I think has ever said, he minimized the October 7th terrorism as hurt people hurting people. Said on the show yesterday, I will say on the show every day that I think of it because it is the quote of the year, because minimizing terror that was done specifically because of hatred of the Jewish people, hatred of Israel, brutal rapes, brutal murders. And not to mention dozens and dozens of Americans died. I think like 47 Americans died. I spoke to a man named Ruby Chen who lost his son on October the 7th, who is serving the IDF and was on an outpost at the Gaza border. Itai Chen, and he was a hostage and his remains were returned years later. Agonizing story. And I'll share that for you on my podcast feed. But he was pointing out that 47 American citizens died during October the 7th. And he contrasted to 4 Americans dying during Benghazi. And we talk about that nonstop, like nonstop Benghazi talk. It was years and years and years. And for good reason, we talked about Benghazi nonstop because 4 Americans died. 47 died on October the 7th. And we've got huge sections of the public either minimizing it, moving on from it, or deliberately misunderstanding the lessons of it. So what's going on? Why can't we get through to the folks of Michigan? And I'll tell you, you got to call on Mike Rogers out there to run a tougher campaign. I haven't spoke to him. Seems like a good man. Seems like a return to normalcy type candidate, which I hope could work. But I was talking to Laura Loomer at the RJC event, and she was being critical that he's not talking about Islam. And he thinks pointing out that the values that Abdul El Sayed was raised with and practices are incompatible with basic American values. And I do think this is a fact. And it does feel like if we're going to be weak here, if we're not going to be tough here, then I don't see a lot of those Trump voters who are new to the Trump coalition showing up and voting for people who look like milquetoast Republicans. So this is something that is important, even if these are good people who are deserving people. That's not the game. The game here is to get the voters to the polls and to vote. And right now, El Sayed is doing that. He's doing that at a better rate than his Republican challenger. And that is something that you've got to understand. So he does keep putting his foot in his mouth. This is kind of an awesome one. Can we look up 10, please, guys?
2: Ask any Michigander, who do you like better, Canada or Ohio? I think all of us will tell you we're good with Canada. It's Ohio we got problems with. Now, why would you invite J.D. Vance, except for maybe you got a Vance bromance?
0: Really unbelievable. So his problem is with America, with Ohio, the middle of America, the middle of the country, an area that used to be a not blue, but a purple state, Ohio, that's gone red because the Democrat Party really abandoned them and outsourced Ohio's entire economy to the third world in the second world. And his problem is not with Canada, which is deliberately running against President Trump right now and doing their best to try to interfere with the American economy in order to win so that the party in power, the left-wing party, wins in an election coming up. And his problem is with Ohio, not Canada. This should disturb most Americans, but the question is that message getting out effectively based on these polls? Clearly it's not. Now, do I trust the polls? I don't know, but we need to play as if we're behind. That is one mistake that we cannot make, is to act like we're ahead just because these guys are so crazy. We've elected crazy people before and more likely in off years. So Scott Bessent was just going ham on Canada the other day. It was hilarious. He said, at war with Canada, question mark, What are they going to do? Take their two submarines from the Edmonton Mall and sic them on us? Pretty hilarious. And he was talking about how Mark Carney there came to power as an anti-American, anti-Trump person. And he was 20 points behind in the polls. And then he started this meaning attacking Trump. And then he caught up in the polls. He's doing what's best for the Liberal Party, what's best for Mark Carney. And in the long run, the Canadian people are going to see through that. I hope he's right about the last point. But what is important is just note that Abdul El-Sayed likes the guy who's deliberately trying to harm America to win an election for his Liberal Party. It's not good, not trustworthy. More when we come back. This is the Alex Marlowe Show.
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5: 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Reuters Institute says we're now one of the top news brands in the nation. 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
9: With SRN News, I'm Jason Walker. Well, the case against the Utah man accused of assassinating Charlie Kirk is headed for trial. Defendant Tyler Robinson facing a potential death sentence if convicted. Utah District Judge Tony Graff sided with prosecutors, saying they have overwhelming evidence that Robinson shot Kirk as he addressed a crowd nearly 1 year ago in Orem, Utah. Voters in Massachusetts have spoken, and they say Ed Markey, their man, securing the Democratic nomination, his bid for a third term in the Senate. Markey fought off a challenge from Congressman Seth Moulton, who had argued it was time for a generational change. And House lawmakers are back. First order of business, the stopgap spending bill. This is SRN News.
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17: Mostly clear this morning, low in the mid-70s. Sunshine later today with a high of 97. Our heat index up to 102. Tonight, partly cloudy, low 75. We'll keep it mostly sunny Thursday and Friday, high in the mid-90s. A few scattered showers back in this weekend. I'm Georgia WeatherNet meteorologist KJ Allen on AM 920, The Answer.
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0: All right, back in California from Nevada, which I enjoyed, and happy to be here. You know why part of it? Part of the reason why is because I actually like my children, and it was a pleasure when I surprised them by being actually home this morning, ready for school drop-off. You know who doesn't like her kids nearly as much as I do? Michelle Obama. Can I play this cut from, this is for a podcast a couple of days ago. Cut one, please, guys.
18: You know, the energy and excitement of the kids being around is so incredible.
19: I love them. I'm going to see them tonight for dinner. I love them.
18: Yeah.
19: But, you know, Barack cried when they went to college. Yeah, I was like, bye, little... Goodbye. Now Friday nights aren't wrecked with terror and fear about where are you? Where are you?
18: Right.
19: You know, no, I get that. I love their emancipation and growth.
0: Stewart in her podcast. And it just, I feel so happy that she does this podcast because it's just such unbelievable content. You really get to know a lot about her. And I just find it surreal that this person who doesn't like her own children was put in charge of the school lunch program. And that was a total disaster. And then she ballooned after leaving the White House and then had to get the fat shot. And I just find her to be just a unbelievable, just it's like an anthropological thing to observe that what's happening with Michelle Obama right now. But just saying that she's not nervous about her kids on Friday, wouldn't you be at least as nervous if your kids are young adults and out in the world on Fridays? Like, why is that? I don't even understand her logic. Man, and then she says this stuff out loud. I appreciate it. I appreciate the content. We were having a debate in the break. And so Daniel, producer Daniel, ombudsman Daniel, was suggesting that I may have been misinterpreting El Sayed's praise of Canada. Let's play the cut because we got it. Play 10, please.
2: Ask any Michigander, who do you like better, Canada or Ohio?
0: Okay, pause.
2: I think all of us will tell you we're good with Canada.
0: Okay, pause. Okay, so we're good with Canada. So I interpreted this as he's talking politics here. And then Daniel interpreted that he's talking football because he doesn't like the Ohio State University. And you're supposed to put the V unless you want people to attack you online. So, but hold on. Play the rest of the clip, Daniel. This is why I think you misinterpreted this. Go ahead.
2: It's Ohio we got problems with. Now, why would you invite J.D. Vance except for maybe you got a Vance bromance?
0: So then he talks about J.D. Vance. J.D. Vance is a politician from Ohio. So what does J.D. Vance have to do with football? He's nothing to do with football. So that's my point. That's why I think that he's praising a foreign country, as Democrats have been known to do, because he prefers the foreign country that stands up to America more than he likes our own country. And this is the whole nature of what Democrats are finally saying, finally admitting out loud, his buddy Hassan Piker, finally admitting out loud that he does not like this country at all. And that's the nature of, I think, what we're witnessing at this time. So I know we got some more El Sayed. Let's play some of the stuff now. I want to play some of the Breakfast Club cuts. He was on the Breakfast Club, which is a big radio show intended, I think, for urban audiences, but it has a pretty broad reach. Let's try 7. Is 7 good? Is that a good one, or do we want to do 8? You guys choose.
20: I'll be honest. You guys play. This is the this. So I'll be honest. This is the odd thing about the way we think about this. It'd be like, you know, I come on your show. Let's say I invited you guys out to Michigan. I hope you'll come. Michigan's great. Come out. And you're like, hey, Abdul, I talked to him. I like him. I think he's good. I think he cares about you. And then you, let's say something that I disagree with. Mm-hmm. And I'm like, I disagree with that thing. Does that mean that I'm condemning you?
21: No.
20: Like, no, I just disagree with the thing you said.
21: Yeah.
20: So my point is that the way we do politics is like everybody thinks they learned the lesson from the 2020s where cancel culture doesn't really work.
21: Mm-hmm.
20: And now there's this massive effort to cancel Hassan. My point is that I don't do cancel culture. Mm-hmm. I go everywhere. I talk to everybody. I hang out with you guys. I hang out with Hassan. I hang out with Jesse Waters on Fox.
22: Why are you pointing over here?
20: No, sorry. I'm Jesse Waters on Fox.
22: There you go. Bye, Jesse.
20: Sorry, bye, Jesse.
21: Like, damn, Angela, you be on Fox?
22: No.
20: I'm so sorry.
22: It was a joke.
20: But the point that I'm making is...
0: Okay, so far, here are the data points I think are worthwhile so far. First of all, he acts like he's as close with Hassan Piker, who I played the audio on yesterday's show. Piker said he had him on his show 100 times, as Jesse Waters, who had him on his show once. And recall the Jesse Waters show... Syed said that he was comfortable with doctors and parents choosing to lop off the wieners of their children. Like, he's cool with that. That's what he said in the Water show, the one time he was on for 3.5 minutes. So, but there, it's the same. Him and Piker and him and Waters. So he's saying that. And he's also, of course, pitching his voice to make it sound more street, which is just, it just doesn't work. Who's that work on? All right, go ahead.
20: Cancel culture. It's not about like, where are you on this one individual? It's more, do you agree or disagree with the thing that the person said? Mm-hmm. And the thing about it is that like, when we play as if the whole person can be reduced down to a single soundbite that you took out of context.
0: Pause. Single soundbite. The guy says over and over again, there are cuts all over the internet of him saying he hates America. He wants the street to flow with the blood of capitalists. He prefers, he thinks he wears a Chairman Mao suit. He goes to Cuba. He likes China. I mean, there's everything about this guy is that he doesn't like America, and he's very open that he doesn't like America. He's got a monument, a homage to 9/11 on his set every day. And it's not cancel culture. We're not saying he can't have a platform to talk. We're saying that if you are endorsed by him, it's not good for your Senate run. That's all we're saying. So I just don't like the straw man arguments. He's a very dishonest person, and I think that that does bother me, not just the politics. Do we have more from this interview, or do we have you guys can choose. We got a bunch of Syed clips today. You guys can choose and pick one more for me.
20: I love my wife dearly. Do I agree with her on everything? No. Do I agree with everything I've always said? No. My opinions, positions change. Mm-hmm. So the point that I'm making is, it's not about distancing from an individual. It's about saying, here's the thing I disagree with. And also, the attempt that they're using right now is to make this entire campaign, Mike Rogers, who I'm running against, has nothing to say about anything. And so his whole thing is, let me tie these two people together, and then we'll try to push a cancel war against the one to cancel the other. That's his whole campaign strategy. And here's the thing about it. My campaign has never been about a streamer in California. He doesn't speak for me. I don't speak for him. There are a lot of things he says that I deeply agree with. People deserve healthcare. We shouldn't be fighting dumb wars. The war in Iran is ridiculous. Donald Trump is a fascist. All true. There are things he said I disagree with. There are things he said he now disagrees with.
0: Pause. All right. So I don't want to get this guy ramble anymore. It's just, the fascist stuff is just so unbelievable because you got Syed who's running on Trump as a fascist, but he's really friendly the way he calls Trump a fascist. And then you've got this contrast that we're witnessing in Texas where you got James Tallarico, who is running as if he's a very gentle Christian, and he uses his gentle Christianity to try to make his pitch. And what's dawned on me watching the Tallarico campaign and seeing him track in the polls better than some other Democrats, I think, otherwise would in that state, is that he's got a parlor trick that he's doing. I'm going to play this cut from him, cut five, that I'm going to explain what my working theory is now on the Tallarico campaign. Cut five.
23: In one of my favorite poems, the Islamic mystic Hafiz says that we are all invited to join that dance. He says, every child has known God, not the God of names, not the God of don'ts, but the God who only knows four words and keeps repeating them, saying, come dance with me.
0: First of all, incredibly cringe-inducing. He's going to a church. He's got a trans flag in the background. Churches have been so weak in this country. I'm just saying it flat out. I'm always anticipating the churches are just, they're not strong enough right now. We need stronger church communities, just flat out. We need them. And then just all the pandering to the trans stuff from the churches and the way they rolled over during the pandemic. I say this as a church going Christian. I have no interest in having the churches be weak, but we need to police our own. And we're just very weak that this is the church. This is what goes for church talk now in the United States of America. You hang the trans flag. Just terrible, terrible stuff. And so he's quoting Islamic mystic. And so then I go like frantically Google, like, who's this Islamic mystic Tallarico is quoting? But he sounds so gentle when he's doing it. And I think this is a very interesting pander and a abrupt pivot from, in order to have currency in the Democrat Party, you had to say Trump is a fascist. Trump is an existential threat. If you voted for Trump, then you're a bad person. You're worth having your rights policed. And it is the ends justify the means approach that we can jail Trump, we can bankrupt him, we can even kill him, and that's justified because he's a fascist. Everyone's a Nazi. And it still is taking place during some parts of the Democrat coalition. But I find the Tallarico campaign super interesting because he is an experiment in a total 180, an abrupt pivot, where now we're going to be the nice ones. We're going to be the polite ones, as if this is not the party of Luigi and assassinating Charlie Kirk and trying to assassinate Brett Kavanaugh and trying to assassinate Donald Trump and shooting Steve Scalise. This is all the same party. Bernie Sanders coming out there after it was known that Graham Plattner, the nominee for Senate in Maine, had a Nazi tattoo, and specifically the Totenkopf tattoo, a specific SS regimen that would execute people in the concentration camps. Had that tattoo, knew about it, had it for decades. And then Bernie Sanders goes out there on the stump and says, I like Graham Plattner. You like Graham Plattner. We're going from that to, here's a guy, he's so gentle. All religions are wonderful. And in fact, it's his Christianity that informs him of why you need to vote for him specifically. And I find this to be, of course, incoherent, but it's also an interesting experiment to see if they can pull this off, to see if the American public can just completely forget the last decade plus of widespread Democrat violence. And really, I should go back 20 years almost. Think about Occupy Wall Street. Remember the contrast between the Tea Party, where we did the rallies in the National Mall, and then all the Tea Party patriots would clean up after themselves, where they would all wear the tricorn hat and they have their dogs in American flag jumpsuits. And then after they were done, they would pick up all the stuff. They would pick it up. And then so when they were done picking up all of their trash, then they would go back about their lives and they would cause no problems for anyone whatsoever. And so now we've got a world where we have the Occupy Wall Street that came in right after, and they were literally raping the people, to quote Andrew Breitbart, at their demonstrations. Do you remember the Chaz and the Chop? I was just connecting with a talk show host out in Seattle just the last couple of days, where they literally declared there was an autonomous zone where there's going to be a lawless 3-block radius in the middle of Seattle, and the government went along with it. They were comfortable with it. They kind of dug it. They thought it was pretty cool. We're going to have the autonomous zone for people. And so I just find that to be just so, it is very interesting to see if the Tallaricos of the world, if the Tallaricos of the world can pull this off, because I'm not positive they can, but it's on us. It's on us to be able to understand that it is incumbent upon all of us to make sure that the people understand that this is a trick. This is a parlor trick. They're all going to vote the same. They're all radical. They hate what we stand for. They hate American values. To the number, including Tallarico, or as he's become known, Talafrico. But it's a quite interesting experiment, because one side saying, hey, we're going to call you fascist, and the other side saying we're going to act like Christians all the time. All right, is it time for me to do my ad there, Sean? All right, here we go. 2 weeks before his tragic assassination, Charlie Kirk, my good friend, sat down for one of his final interviews to wrestle with a timeless question. Does God speak today? Apropos, it's apropos of the news. Can You Hear Me Now is the documentary that explores prophecy, faith, scripture, history, and the role believers are called to play in our culture today. What I like about what director Matthew Thayer does in his investigation is he really challenges the evidence, and he pits it against prophetic voices, scripture, history, political and scientific scrutiny, he tries to make the arguments and have them stack up to the counter arguments. The film is called Can You Hear Me Now? 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
1: Play this cut, Daniel, that you teed up for me.
2: Do you know who was invited to campaign with Vice President Harris at the DNC? Hassan Piker, who had said at that point all the things that they're working to try and cancel him on. Mm-hmm. So I'm against cancel culture. And instead of playing the cancel culture gotcha game, I'm interested in parsing out the things people have said as they've said them and deciding whether I agree or disagree. But nobody speaks for me but me, right? And my spokespeople.
3: I agree with everything you said.
1: All right. But they invited Piker to campaign 2024 for Kamala Harris. So they can't take him back. They can't put him back in the tube. If he wants to, he could delete Twitter all he wants, but he is the face of the Democrat Party, and Tallarico can speak as politely as possible. That doesn't change that is the party. I caught another clip. I don't think we teed it up, but Tallarico saying he's thankful for young activists who have really drawn the link between climate change and white supremacy and capitalism in our country. You can smile all you want. You can get that Lego plastic haircut fastened onto the top of your skull. It doesn't make you a nice guy. It doesn't. It's fraudulent. It's all fraudulent. It's blasphemous. This cut, I think, reveals so much from formerly my favorite character on the left, who I'm losing a lot of respect for. I've been breaking this down in podcasts with Emma Jo Morris just about every week. But play cut 12. This is Hunter Biden.
4: Just winning alone is an absolute necessity. And I don't care if you're a James Tallarico Democrat or you're a Dr. Abdul Al-Sayed Democrat. I don't care if you are a Zohran Mamdani Democrat. I don't care. You have to vote against whoever it is. It is that alone, no matter who the candidate is on the other side. I really mean it. If as long as they're opposed to Donald Trump, we have to get them into a position of power to do something about it.
1: Those of you who are watching the streams, he's on with Miles Taylor, who was that low-level DHS bureaucrat who was able to act like he was like the vice president or cabinet secretary and was ragging on Trump in the New York Times. And the New York Times just published it anonymously. So another total fraud there. But that was a very important point. It doesn't make a difference if it's Syed, who thinks America deserved 9/11, or Tallarico or whoever, so long as they hate Trump, as long as they're opposed to Trump. So that's what they're all about. When they tell you who they are, you've got to believe them. We have no other choice. So that's it. That's what it's all about right there. Hunter just laid it out. Speaking of Mamdani, by the way, I didn't have a lot of time getting on the show, but a brutal, horrific stabbing, a woman carrying out a random double stabbing on 7th Avenue in Times Square. And this beautiful young girl, 32 years old, just got married, named Aaron Piacenti of New Jersey, a Bank of America employee, stabbed to death. Just absolutely horrible. This is what Mamdani needs to focus on, not his universal 2K, which is never going to happen. One other clip that I cannot resist, which is just too delish not to bring up. This is Alexandria Ocasio-Cortez, who had someone from some blog. Oh yeah, the Midas Touch, which is a far left blog, was obviously this coordinated. They had pointed the camera at her when she was getting out of some sort of a car and she gets dropped off, and they teed up this one. It looks like a banger. Play it. Cut 15, guys.
5: Congressman, what do you make of Donald Trump saying that Americans who oppose data centers are backwards and poor?
6: Oh, I mean, how about we put one in Mar-a-Lago? I love that. Let's put a data center up in Mar-a-Lago and we'll see how backwards and poor he is in response to that.
5: Got it. Thank you, Congresswoman.
1: Now, the data centers are a complex thing, and I want to break it down on the show for you. We need to do a lot more time on this, particularly spend some podcast time on it, but it should be a part of the daily show as well. But I did the thing that you should do when you hear stuff like that. Well, you should think, well, how far away is the closest data center to Mar-a-Lago? And guys, you have a guess? I'll give you all a three alligator to put your guess where the closest data center to Mar-a-Lago is. The closest data center to Mar-a-Lago is 1.6 miles away, so a mile and a half. So there is a data center right by Mar-a-Lago. So look, you see, there's a lot of reasons not to love the data centers. I get it. It's a complex conversation. But what a dunk on that. It's got like 4 million views online. And people have not got the picture. It is not people have not figured out that there is a data center right there. So anyway, we got a lot more to do. I left a lot of meat on the bone today.

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1: Government, and if we could just alleviate those barriers, if we could just clarify regulatory ambiguities, and we could just support our states to operate their own state-inspected facilities, not only would it save $1 billion a year per state, but it would also open up access to the marketplace to farmers and ranchers. And it would, you know, give that assurance to facilities to not only open, but to increase their capacity. So I think it's a great thing all the way around. And I don't see a reason why states cannot inspect meat for intrastate use or part of that interstate compact. So I think it's great all the way around. And the more that people are involved in their local food supply and their supply chain, the more we win as a sovereign nation state. And I can't stress that point enough. But I also want to say we can rebuild with foreign live cattle imports. And we have done this for a record number of years. You know, under the Biden administration, we became a net importer in general, which is a crime against humanity. I digress. We could be importing live cattle from Argentina, for example, which is New World screwworm free, hoof and mouth free. They have really fantastic genetics. We could be importing live heifers or open heifers from Argentine ranchers as opposed to frozen cuts and just completely bypass the entire New World screwworm infection. So I just want to put that out there. I think we could, and we're at a time when calf prices are so expensive that it would actually relieve pressure on many growers, cattle growers and feeders in this nation. So
2: okay.
1: Alternative
2: All
1: solution.
2: Right. All right. I love it. You learn something new. Listen, you learn something new every day. I was totally oblivious about this industry. I find it fascinating. I'm only semi-joking when it comes to being selfish as a carnivore. But I'd love to see, listen, we are racking up some wins. I know Brianna Sagdahl has been one of the people working on this for quite some time. It's kind of cool to see the victories come about. And frankly, the Trump administration needs to get credit for this. And I don't think they're getting the credit that they deserve. Brianna Sagdahl, beefmaps.com. Thank you for coming on to enlighten us. Really appreciate you.
1: Thank you so much and take care.
2: All right. Okay, guys, this is the Scott Jennings Show. I am your guest host, Carl Jackson. 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We'll make sure that we handle that. 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Like, share, and subscribe to my podcast, The Carl Jackson Show. And until next time, do not grow weary doing good. God bless you. Keep fighting for freedom.
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4: News this hour from Town Hall. I'm Jason Walker. The vice president holding rallies across the country for the GOP ahead of the midterms. Here's correspondent Laura Winters.
5: Vice President J.D. Vance on the campaign trail in Sterling Heights, Michigan. He's backing former Congressman Republican Mike Rogers, who's running for Senate. Vance telling supporters Abdul El-Sayed is too extreme.
6: When I see Abdul El-Sayed campaign around the state, was somebody who said that America deserved 9/11. What I see is a man who has sympathy and compassion for people who share his religion, but have nothing for people who don't.
5: Laura Winters reporting.
4: Massachusetts Senator Ed Markey has won the Democratic nomination in his bid for another term in office. Veteran Markey fought off a challenge from Congressman Seth Moulton, who had argued at the time it was time for a generational change. The numbers are looking huge, and the White House filling in some details of that Venezuela oil deal. Here's Ben Thomas.
7: We're making a fortune, and they're making a fortune.
8: President Trump in the Oval Office touting an oil deal with Venezuela. The White House says it's partnering with a company called North American Blue Energy Partners, already the second largest operator in Venezuela behind Chevron. In a deal that will give the Pentagon a 35% ownership stake in the company and roughly a fifth of the country's oil reserves. And it says the U.S. will be guaranteed a right to purchase 20% of the output at the cost of production. As to the impact on U.S. gas prices,
7: ultimately, prices are going to come down.
8: Ben Thomas, Washington.
4: The murder case against the Utah man accused of assassinating Charlie Kirk headed for trial. Defendant Tyler Robinson facing a potential death sentence if convicted. More on these stories, townhall.com.
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4: Employers around the nation posting slightly more job openings in July, but the American labor market remained sturdy in the face of higher costs squeezing household budgets. Correspondent Marcela Sanchez has the latest numbers now from Washington.
10: The Labor Department says U.S. job openings rose slightly to 7.3 million in July, a sign the labor market remains sturdy despite higher costs that are squeezing household budgets. The department's job openings and labor turnover survey also showed that layoffs fell, but so did the number of people quitting their jobs. The unemployment rate remains at a low 4.1%, and the number of people signing up for unemployment benefits has come in low week after week. The Labor Department will release its August hiring and unemployment numbers on Friday. Marcela Sanchez, Washington.
4: And breaking news and analysis, townhall.com. Big change for Apple. There's a new sheriff in town.
11: John Ternus takes over for Tim Cook, ending Cook's 15-year tenure that saw the company's value skyrocket to $4.6 trillion. The change in CEOs comes at a pivotal time as Apple has stumbled in its efforts to deliver new AI features. Beyond finding ways to keep Apple competitive in the artificial intelligence race, Ternus will need to navigate supply chain questions and relationships with people such as President Trump. Cook is widely expected to help Apple maintain a good relationship with Trump as he shifts to his new role as executive chairman. I'm Mike Hempen.
4: Wall Street numbers for Tuesday. Well, another down day. The Dow fell 419 points. S&P was off 54 on the day, and NASDAQ down 271. More on these stories, townhall.com.
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15: Mostly clear this morning, low in the mid-70s. Sunshine later today with a high of 97. Our heat index up to 102. Tonight, partly cloudy, low 75. We'll keep it mostly sunny Thursday and Friday, high in the mid-90s. You scattered showers back in this weekend. I'm Georgia WeatherNet meteorologist KJ Allen on AM 920. The answer.
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24: 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It's a Tuesday, and it's honestly provocative talk radio for the United States of America. 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Should welfare recipients be allowed to spend taxpayer-funded benefits on whatever they want? 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I'm going to talk about the details of that program because the Trump administration would like Florida to become the model for other states on how they handle these taxpayer-funded benefits. 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And our poll on X is brought to you by AMAC, the Association of Mature American Citizens. AMAC has the conservative values I believe in, so I joined about a decade ago. 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AMAC is better, better for you and better for America. Yesterday's X-Bowl, kind of interesting. Are delivery and service people in retail getting too pushy when it comes to tips? 93% of you agreed with me and said yes. Only 7% of you said no to that question. Again, you can find the question at Lars Larson Show. Let me tell you what's coming up this hour, and then I'll get to what Florida is doing to reform its welfare benefits. Number one, gun control advocates say more guns make America less safe. But just how often does a gun actually save a life? We're going to talk about that. Can foreigners openly support terrorism and still expect to stay in the United States legally? For decades, we've been told that modern wheat is perfectly safe. But has anybody stopped to ask just how much we've changed one of America's most basic foods? And take a moment to cast a vote in our X poll. You'll find it at Lars Larson Show and at LarsLarson.com. A shout out to our friends in Spokane, Washington, who listen to great talk radio all day on KXLY. That's AM 920. And you can find my show there Monday through Friday. Now, should Florida's welfare reforms become the gold standard for every state in America? Well, I think the answer to that is yes, and it's why we're asking it as the X poll question today. Florida, believe it or not, has now become the first state in America to impose limits on how you can spend your welfare cash. Let's say that you're one of those people who qualifies for welfare, what they now call TANF, Temporary Aid to Needy Families. Well, in that case, can you simply spend those cash benefits on just about anything? The answer, sadly, is yes. And do people actually do that? Yeah, it turns out they do. Turns out that some of the people on TANF or welfare spend their money on tattoos, theme park tickets, video games, vape products, and other items that are not considered basic needs. Well, the Trump administration is going after that, and the Department of Health and Human Services has determined that Florida's updated TANF plan to be complete. They did that on Thursday of last week. They sent a letter to the governor, Ron DeSantis, and they said taxpayer-funded assistance should help families put food on the table, keep lights on, purchase clothing, and provide for their children and overcome barriers on the path toward independence. In other words, it should not be money that you waste on things like theme park tickets or tattoos or vaping or anything like that. So, does it make sense to put some limits on how you can spend that money? I think it absolutely does. And consider this. A federal judge just slapped down the governor of New York, Kathy Hochul's $75 billion climate shakedown. A federal judge just dealt a blow to New York's climate superfund law, Bloomberg is reporting it, in favor of red states and business groups by saying the policy goes beyond what a state is allowed to do. Chief Judge Brenda Sanas of the U.S. District Court for the Northern District of New York ruled that a federal appellate court's decision in a court case involving New York versus Chevron, contrary to New York's earlier arguments. The judge said in a ruling that the Clean Air Act does not authorize New York State's law, thereby preempting it. Red states, the U.S. Chamber of Commerce, and other business groups had sued New York in early 2025. They said federal law preempts the kind of policy that New York passed the year before. trying to make polluters pay the state $75 billion for past emissions. Do you know what that was? It was just a big shakedown. State of New York saying, we're going to go out, we're going to make the utility companies, in this case, the energy companies, the fossil fuel companies, the oil companies, we're going to make them pay a lot of money. And they'll just pass the cost along to everybody who buys their product. In other words, New York State wanted to soak the oil companies, in this case Chevron, for $75 billion, assuming that all those companies would be forced to do is pass that cost along to everybody who buys Chevron's products worldwide, nationwide. Now, does that make any sense that any one state could do that kind of shakedown? I don't think so. Oh, and then consider this. Are Democrats using the problems of the U.S. Postal Service as an excuse to block mail-in ballot security? Just the News, our friend John Solomon, the investigative reporter, says that the Postal Service is now rushing to comply with Donald Trump's executive order to create more election security with mail-in ballots. And the USPS's system is riddled with errors, according to a statement from an unidentified whistleblower. Senator Richard Blumenthal, a Democrat from Kentucky or from Connecticut, remember Blumenthal? He's the guy who lied about his service in Vietnam way back in the day. The whistleblower claims that the system the USPS is building to comply with Donald Trump's order would normally take a year, but it's having to be done in just 3 months. And the whistleblower claims that a single scanning error in a batch of tens of thousands of ballot envelopes could prevent any of them from actually reaching voters. A federal judge last week blocked the government from implementing the order for 2 weeks. The Trump administration is now appealing, but consider what's going on here. Donald Trump knows that we have a fraudulently flawed voting system using vote by mail. We know that about one third of all the ballots in America are going to be cast by mail in this upcoming midterm election. Now, is that a good thing? I don't think it's a good thing. I live in a state that has vote by mail, state of Washington. Does that system work? Well, it works for the Democrats. It gives them the ability to cheat in elections and cheat without being detected. But do we want to have that kind of system? We don't. Donald Trump has been trying to fix it. But the federal bureaucracy, like the U.S. Postal Service, which is still a federal agency, it is an independent federal agency, but is still an agency of the federal government. Should they be complying with Donald Trump's order? They should be. Do I think that they're complying fully with it? I do not. I think the deep state is fighting Trump every step of the way. And I know that what Donald Trump wants to do is make sure that when people cast their ballots, number one, ballots are only cast by people who are citizens who are entitled to vote. Number two, that they have to have picture ID. And number three, that when a ballot goes out to a particular voter, when it comes back from that voter, you actually know who it was that was casting that ballot. Otherwise, vote by mail has no chain of custody. In vote by mail, you don't have any idea who's actually marking that ballot. And that's why the Democrats love it. It gives them the ability to cheat. Glad to have you with me on a Tuesday. Always glad to take your calls. If you want to jump in, it's 866-HEY-LARS. Coming up in a moment, how often do Americans actually use guns to protect themselves from criminals? There's a brand new survey that puts the number in the millions, and it could turn the gun control debate on its head. You're going to want to hear it in a moment.

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4: Hey, welcome back to the Lars Larson Show. It's a pleasure to welcome Amy Swearer back to the program, Senior Legal Fellow at Advancing American Freedom. And Amy, I want to take this as a compliment because this is how I intended. You're one of the only people I know who would fully appreciate my comment that the woman who got stabbed to death in Times Square yesterday and the older man who was also stabbed by a crazy lady, the police finally came and they dispatched the person who had stabbed them to death. It was a crazy lady with mental problems. But at that point, I looked at that incident and I thought, boy, I wish that young lady who got stabbed to death had had some way to protect herself. But in a place like the Big Apple, that's very, very difficult, even though this brand new study that you and I are going to talk about says that Americans use guns all the time to legitimately defend themselves, don't they?
12: They absolutely do. And Lars, I absolutely understand your sentiment about this tragedy in Times Square, because absolutely, even if this young woman and this man had wanted to be able to defend themselves and had jumped through all of the expensive, time-consuming hoops that New York City in particular would have put on them, New York City still would have said it would be a felony for them to have defended themselves in, quote, the sensitive location of Times Square. And as we all know, that obviously did not stop the person bent on violence from assaulting people. But you are absolutely correct.
4: No, and the lady who did it, her brother is now saying, look, she's been bipolar a long time, but we thought she was on her meds. We thought she was on the straight and narrow. Apparently she wasn't, because video caught this woman after she'd done the stabbing, confronting the cops, and the cops telling her, put the knives down. And she said, I'd rather kill you both. And she came at them, and then they ended up having to dispatch her, which is how the end came anyway. But too late for the young lady who I think was she worked in the banking industry and was very successful and all that. But she ends up dead simply because people in New York City can't defend themselves. Would you mind telling my audience about what we've now learned about this new survey that tells how often Americans actually defend themselves using a pistol?
12: Absolutely. So this survey, it's titled the 2026 National Firearms Survey. It's from a Georgetown professor named William English. He goes by Bill English. And if that name sounds familiar, it's because he did a similar study back in 2021 that got a lot of heat from the anti-gun types who nitpicked it apart because it displaced, even back in 2021, a lot of their narratives, right? It showed that defensive gun uses were incredibly commonplace, that the types of guns that gun control advocates hate, right, your quote-unquote assault weapons, it turns out a lot of ordinary Americans love them and buy them all the time, right? But they nitpicked this apart. A lot of the concerns that they had, some of them were sort of legitimate, that the study could have worded some questions better. But most of them, as English explained at the time, had nothing to do with, you could not possibly have detracted from the overall consensus of the conclusions of this study. Well, so he addressed their concerns and he redid it. Keep in mind, this is now the most comprehensive.
4: So now he's tuned the new survey up so it answers
12: right.
4: All. This is what conservatives do. They yep. say, oh, you've got those problems with my survey? I'll tell you what, I'll fix all those problems and do it again, right?
12: And keep in mind, this is something gun control advocates could have been doing this whole time. This is now by far the most, the widest scale, most comprehensive study of gun ownership and gun use ever conducted, anywhere, for American gun ownership. And I gotta tell you, it backfired tremendously on gun control advocates because the new and improved survey data is actually now worse for them than the original conclusions. And I think there's a number of things to pick apart here, but if I had to choose four, and we can take these in order, it's this. So the first massive conclusion is that possession of, you know, these quote assault weapons and high capacity magazines, it's even more common now than it was in 2021. We're talking at this point, especially when these quote high capacity magazines, more gun owners own them than don't own them at this point.
4: Wow.
12: We're seeing things like, for example, the 2021 survey probably underestimated the number of defensive gun uses. So English retooled the survey to now ask about things like defensive gun use against animal attacks. And it turns out he got an even higher annual estimate. It's now at about 2.2 million compared to 1.6 million just 5 years ago. More Americans, something like 60% more Americans, are legally exercising their right to bear arms in public compared to just 5 years ago. And incredibly, we are seeing an American gun ownership that is increasingly diverse, even more so than it was. This is something that is widespread across all demographic lines. And I think this is a good thing for the right to keep and bear arms. And so I'm happy to take those in any order you want. A lot of very, very good results here.
4: See, this is the thing, because I'll play this game, Amy. People will call in and they'll be anti-gun. And I'll say, do you know how often people legitimately defend themselves using a gun? And they'll say, oh, it's probably thousands. And I said, no. The old number I used to use from U.S. DOJ's study, and that's kind of old now. But it was somewhere up to 1.5 million times a year. And I said, so we're talking about tens of thousands of times per week, you know, and hundreds of thousands of times per month. And that's just what the news survey shows, isn't it?
12: Absolutely. And this is true, by the way. So it is pretty broadly worded. I want to be clear about this. About 25% of these incidents, and this is what I love, is that he went through and he asked very specifically to sort of like categorize these defensive gun uses, because initially a lot of people suggest, maybe most of these are just sort of hallucinated defensive gun uses. So he asked about context. And about 25% of these are in this general category of, well, they didn't even draw the gun, right? Just the mere threat. Now you could say, even if you want to discount all of these as just being, threatened them with a gun that I didn't really have versus, showing that you're armed without drawing the gun and saying, do you really want to mess around right now, buddy? Even if you discount all of those, you're still at, again, about 1.7 million times annually. And here's the key thing. Most of these, about 70%, are instances where not only did the individual not have to fire a gun, but they were so successful that they thwarted any sort of reportable crime from occurring. So they end up not even reporting the incident to the police because they're like, well, I didn't have things stolen from me. I wasn't assaulted. And that's incredible because it gives us context numbers are coming from and just how successful gun owners are in their defense of themselves and of others.
4: And that's the key part that I always try to emphasize, Amy. And that is somebody pulls a gun out, a young lady, and I've interviewed people on the air who were, they weren't rabid gun owners like me, but they were simply saying, yeah, my boyfriend thought it was a good idea. I was carrying a gun. A man tried to assault me. I pulled the gun out, pointed at him. He went away. He stopped assaulting me. The police caught him. Turns out he had a history of assault or other incidents of assault, and I stopped the crime from happening without even pulling the trigger. That's always the best result when you can get the gun or when you can get the incident to go that direction. That's Amy Swearer, who's a senior legal fellow at Advancing American Freedom. Amy, it's always a pleasure to have you on the program. Talking about the new 2026 National Firearms Survey done by Georgetown professor Bill English. Back in a moment. 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
3: the answer. With SRN News, I'm Jason Walker. Some good news now coming out of the situation in Nepal. Several tourists previously reported missing in the flooding have now contacted officials saying they are safe, reducing the number of, in this case, Australia. Two people have called saying they are fine, and shortly after that, three others said they also are okay. Nevertheless, officials say more than 1,100 people have died in the flooding, nearly 4,000 still missing. Tropical Storm Edward has made landfall along the Texas-Louisiana border after picking up a quick burst of strength in the Gulf. Officials do say, though, this shouldn't be any bit of a problem because the storm is going to rapidly weaken as it continues its inward trend. SRN News.
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13: Mostly clear this morning, low in the mid-70s. Sunshine later today with a high of 97. Our heat index up to 102. Tonight, partly cloudy, low 75. We'll keep it mostly sunny Thursday and Friday, high in the mid-90s. You scattered showers back in this weekend. I'm Georgia WeatherNet meteorologist KJ Allen on AM 920. The answer.
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10: Hey, welcome back to the Lars Larson Show. I want to give you a little warning, though, first. 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Your car should take you places, but it should not take you for a ride. Glad to be with you, and always glad to take your phone calls and your emails at 866-HEY-LARS. That's 866-439-5277. 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Consider this. A Joe Biden-appointed judge says that foreign students cannot be deported for what they call protected free speech. But when that speech crosses into support for America's enemies, should those foreign nationals be able to stay? Consider the story. A federal judge in California, this is the one I mentioned, is a Joe Biden appointee, says the U.S. government is unconstitutionally silencing critics of Israel's war in Gaza and others as part of the Trump administration's quest to deport non-citizens that it says disrupted college campuses. Now, let me give you an indication. This is from an Associated Press story. So you understand the AP generally tilts toward the far left in America. Judge Noel Wise, in a ruling on August 28th, so days ago, delivered a victory for the Stanford Daily, that's the student newspaper at Stanford University, which has said that some international students were afraid to speak out because of the threat of deportation. The decision largely piggybacks on findings from almost a year ago by a U.S. district judge in Boston, who ruled that the Trump administration violated the Constitution when it targeted people who are not citizens for deportation solely based on their support for Palestinians. The government has offered a chilling message regarding protected speech, speak out against Israel or in support of the Palestinians, and we will revoke your visa and deport you. Behave. Non-citizen students heard the warning and they heed it. Now, I got to tell you something. The judge wrote this. As the idiom goes, their silence is deafening. At the Stanford Daily, lawfully present non-citizens at the paper have quit their jobs at the newspaper. They've withheld articles. They've refused assignments, and they've requested that articles be taken down. I got to tell you something. If you're supporting the so-called Palestinians, you're supporting a group of people who claim to be from a country that has never existed and never will exist. Palestine has never existed. As a region, sure, you can say there's a region that has been known over millennia as Palestine. That's not a country. The so-called Palestinians have been offered a state any number of times. I mean, even folks like former President Bill Clinton has made the point that the Palestinians have been offered their own state over and over and over again. And why have they turned it down?
2: They've always turned it down because they said, we don't want our own state. We want the Jews gone. We want Israel gone. We want Israel erased. And we want the people in it to be gone as well. And until they get that, they're not going to be happy. They really don't care about getting their own state. What they care about is they want that country to be erased. Now, are there times that I disagree with things that Israel does or that our country does? Sure, I do. But do I think that Israel has a right to exist? I do. Do I think our country has a right to exist? I do. Do I think the Palestinians, if they actually wanted a state, should have a state? Yeah, absolutely. They've been offered one any number of times. They have always turned it down. That is not what they want. Oh, and then since we were talking about self-defense a moment ago, this question occurred to me when I saw this story about a 12-year-old boy in Maryland, state of Maryland. How many 12-year-olds would have the courage to do what this boy did to save his mom? The mother of a 12-year-old boy in Maryland says she doesn't think she would be here if it wasn't for her son's quick action. What happened was the mom was in her apartment. Her son was asleep on the couch. He heard her boyfriend come into the home after midnight on the 29th of August, so just days ago, and he began choking. The boyfriend began choking the little boy's mom. He said, something in my body told me so. I had to take action then, or something bad would have happened. She's probably not going to make it. That's what the little 12-year-old boy said. He got two good ones in before I was able to get the knife, meaning stabbing. I came back in. He was on my mother, trying to get his other arm wrapped around him. I got the knife. I stabbed him twice in the back near the rib cage. The man was taken into custody. Leather's mother, that's the little boy's mother, said she was taken to the hospital. She had filed for a protective order. I'm thankful he was brave enough to do it because I probably wouldn't be here otherwise. Prince George's County Police are investigating. They have not officially announced an arrest or released additional details. You know what they ought to be doing? They ought to be charging the boyfriend with assault on that mom. And if he assaulted the boy while the boy was trying to defend mom, they ought to charge the boyfriend with assaulting the boy as well. Consider that. And then consider this. Would a baby still be alive if Joe Biden hadn't released an illegal alien into America? A Guatemalan released into the United States under Joe Biden has now been charged with manslaughter. He struck a mother and her two children in a New Jersey grocery store parking lot, killing her 9-month-old baby boy. Think about all the lives we might have spared if Joe Biden and his friends had not opened up our borders wide. Hey, you may not remember every time you toss and turn or wake up in bed too hot. Your body certainly does. 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

0: If you don't want to talk but want to be heard, email Lars at talk@larslarson.com. He actually will read it. 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
1: Hey, welcome back to the Lars Larson Show. It's a pleasure to be with you. How many times have you heard the comment from somebody saying, why is it that everybody seems to be gluten intolerant these days? That wasn't a thing back when I was a kid or when I was a young adult. Well, the bread you eat today may not be the same wheat that your grandparents were eating. So what changed, and could modern wheat be changing what it does to our bodies? I thought we'd talk about that with Dr. Christopher Thoma, who's a functional health practitioner and the author most recently of Eat to Restore. Dr. Thoma, welcome to the program.
2: Thank you. Thank you for having me.
1: Is the wheat that we're eating these days dramatically different from the wheat that we were consuming back in the, 70s, 80s, 90s?
2: Yeah, over the last 60 years, we have changed the protein content that is in our wheat. So it is digested much slower as it goes through our body. And that has detrimental effects on our gut, causing leaky gut, causing us to be inflamed, and have a myriad of health problems that go with it.
1: Why do we do that?
2: We try to make wheat so that we could have a harder kernel, so insects wouldn't eat it, so that it would last longer in the grain bins, and so that we could have shelf lives that were much larger than what we had before.
1: Okay, so in other words, we did it as a matter of choice. But it was more to make it, easier to grow, easier to transport, easier to store. Do we still have that need today?
2: I really think we do. We probably need to find a different way to do it. But when we look at the population growing around the world, when we look at farmers are becoming more isolated in smaller parts of like the middle U.S., Ukraine, Argentina, we have to transport that food longer ways. So it was a necessity, but I think we really need to find better ways of doing it. Europe has not made the same changes that we've made, and you can find, if you ask anybody who travels Europe, they can eat the pasta, they can eat the bread. They don't have the same effects on your body that our American wheat does. So yes, I believe it's true that we had to have grains last longer to keep the pest out of it, but we're probably doing it the wrong way.
1: Well, in fact, Dr. Thoma, I've heard that comment from people saying, oh, you know, I haven't done a lot of international traveling, but there are friends of mine who have, who say, yeah, we went to Italy and we were just fine eating the pasta. Then we come back home and again, it doesn't settle well in your gut. So how do we get it to change back? And how much of it is about making the wheat hardy when it's on the stalk versus once it's in the grain silo, when we have better ways to protect those things today, to package wheat and that sort of thing? Or do we still need that harder wheat kernel?
2: Yeah, well, we actually grow a harder wheat kernel because of the bread that we make in the United States. We liked having the long shelf life on the bread. So when I was in the Netherlands, every day at the bakery, they baked fresh bread. They fed the old bread out to the pigeons. And when talking to them, that's their way of life.

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1: And you can put gluten back in again. So I think we have to look forward to our children, our great-grandchildren, and begin to come back to wheat that is consumable so that we can have a future to bring it back. It's bad to say, but the individuals who are already sensitive are probably going to live with that the rest of their life, and avoidance is the biggest way to manage that. But for our future, coming back and changing the grain that we're putting in the ground. But if your neighbor is still growing modified wheat or wheat that has been changed, that pollen is going to come over on your field and change yours too. So we're going to have a rule or laws that change for a whole area, not just one farmer at a time. It's going to have to be a big change.
2: I'm talking to Dr. Christopher Thoma, who's a functional health practitioner and the author of a book called Eat to Restore. So because we could easily get more seed from Western Europe if we chose to go that direction, couldn't we? But then you'd have to take an entire region and change it over all at the same time?
1: Correct, because you have individuals doing that now. They're growing wheat that they get in from Europe and from Italy, and they're advertising it as wheat that we're raised here from Italy. The problem is when you go and analyze that wheat, it is being hybridized from the fields 30, 40 miles away. Wind carries it. The insects carry the pollen over to the new field. And so it would have to be a regional change to make that difference.
2: Okay, so what's your suggestion in the short run? What should people do to accommodate the fact that we're eating this long shelf life bread that doesn't sound like it's all that necessarily better for us? And in fact, in some ways, it's not better for us.
1: That's correct. Looking for bread that have, very few ingredients would be the first way to go. Knowing that most of our bread made in the United States, they actually come back and even add more gluten to it. So they'll put in so much wheat, and then they add actually gluten to it to make it have a longer shelf life. So when you see a bread that's on the shelf, in modern stores, it's probably not going to be healthy for you. Finding local baked breads or baking your own, finding that local bakery who says, yes, this is fresh bread today, is going to be a lot better for your health than any other bread you're going to go get off the store. That's significant.
2: Hey, Dr. Thoma, it's a pleasure to have you on. Thanks so much for the time.
1: Thank you, sir. You have a great day.
2: And you as well. That's Dr. Christopher Thoma. He's the author of Eat to Restore. Hey, there's a free report that I want you to get your hands on, and it's called The Secret War on Cash. 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

0: embargo, freeze, sanctioning, and debanking of any modern nation. 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
2: Iran has basically intimidated everyone. 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
1: 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The Answer. Mike Gallagher sees the left leaning into the lunacy.
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4: News this hour from Town Hall. I'm Jason Walker. Russia bombarding Ukraine again for some 12 hours, killing at least 13 people overnight, several of the victims said to be civilians. Israel locked in now to a major new partnership.
5: Israel and Greece have signed a massive defense agreement known as Achilles Shield. The roughly 3 billion euro deal will have Israel build a multi-layered air defense system for Greece. Officials call it the largest defense export deal in the history of Israel-Greece relations. The pact comes as regional alliances continue to shift, including a recent defense agreement involving Turkey, Pakistan, and Saudi Arabia. Willie Nelson, Washington.
4: House lawmakers back in the nation's capital now for a short to-do list. First order of business most likely will be a vote on a stopgap spending bill. It is designed to keep the Fed running through early December, removing the possibility of a shutdown before the midterms. Speaker Mike Johnson.
6: We're going to avoid the threat of another Democrat shutdown. We know why this is necessary. These crazy Democrats in Congress don't mind shutting the government down and hurting the American people.
4: California Democrat Ted Lieu responded saying he will back the stopgap bill to avoid a shutdown because, in his opinion, there's just no other option.
7: I will be voting yes on the CR, even though doing CRs is a stupid way to run government.
4: The House has censured Representative Chuck Edwards of North Carolina after an Ethics Committee investigation concluded that he had engaged in persistent, unprofessional, and very inappropriate conduct toward two young female staffers. The vote was 413-2. Tropical Storm Edward has made landfall in Texas and Louisiana border after picking up a burst of strength in the Gulf. It is expected to rapidly weaken. More on these stories, townhall.com.
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4: In Massachusetts, the Lindsey Clancy triple murder trial hitting a standstill. The jury Tuesday informed the judge It was deadlocked, unable to reach a unanimous decision after 4 days of deliberations. Nevertheless, the judge instructed jurors to return for a fifth day. Outside court, Clancy's defense attorney, Kevin Reddington, says he's trying not to second-guess the jury.
10: I don't know that it's a good sign or a bad sign or any sign. It's that they're working hard to try to come to a decision.
4: Murder case against the Utah man accused of assassinating Charlie Kirk is headed for trial. Defendant Tyler Robinson facing a potential death sentence if convicted. Utah District Judge Tony Graff has sided with prosecutors who says they have overwhelming evidence that Robinson did shoot Kirk as he addressed a crowd nearly 1 year ago. Breaking news and analysis, townhall.com. The stocks down Tuesday thanks to higher prices for oil. Damian Troisi has more.
11: Stocks fell broadly on Wall Street Tuesday as U.S. military strikes on Iran sent oil prices higher. The S&P 500 index fell 0.7%. The Dow fell 419 points or 0.8%. The Nasdaq Composite fell 1%. Technology stocks, including Microsoft and NVIDIA, were among the heaviest weights on the market. Oil prices surged, with Brent crude closing above $90 per barrel for the first time in more than a month. Rising oil prices stoked worries about stubbornly high inflation and deepened the bond market sell-off. Markets in Europe are also lower. Damian Troisi, New York.
4: Treasury Secretary Scott Bessent says 19 of the G20 members have agreed to address streams of cheap exports that cause global economic balance. However, he says China dissented. More on these stories, townhall.com.
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14: Mostly clear this morning, low in the mid-70s. Sunshine later today with a high of 97. Our heat index up to 102. Tonight, partly cloudy, low 75. We'll keep it mostly sunny Thursday and Friday, high in the mid-90s. You scattered showers back in this weekend. I'm Georgia WeatherNet meteorologist KJ Allen on AM 920, The Answer.
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27: Hey, welcome back to the Lars Larson Show. It's a pleasure to be with you on a Tuesday. If you want to join the best conversation in talk journalism, it's here every day. We got a few things to say about the state of Nevada and its Secretary of State, who's angry that the Trump administration is trying to keep non-citizens on the voting rolls. Yeah, that's what Nevada wants to do. Donald Trump wants non-citizens not to vote. Nevada wants them to vote. Let me get into that in just a moment. First, welcome to the program. If you want to join the conversation, it's 866-HEY-LARS. Yeah, it's 866-439-5277. 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And you can vote in our poll on X. We put up a brand new public opinion poll every single day. Today's question: should welfare recipients be allowed to spend their taxpayer-funded benefits on whatever they want? State of Florida said no. They were tired of seeing welfare recipients take their TANF money. That's the cash benefit, not the SNAP money, that's food stamps, but the cash benefit on that EBT card and spend it on things like tattoos, theme park tickets, and other kinds of garbage that have nothing to do with the basic necessities of life. So Florida said, we're not going to let it happen anymore. We're going to restrict how you can spend those cash benefits on welfare. So should welfare recipients be allowed to continue to spend taxpayer-funded benefits on whatever they want? The answer is no, as far as I'm concerned. You can vote any way you like. You'll find the question at Lars Larson Show on X. You'll find it on our website at LarsLarson.com. 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I joined the group, and you should too. 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In yesterday's X poll, I asked you, are delivery and service workers in retail getting too pushy about tips? 93% of you agreed with me and said yes. Only 7% of you said no. And should states lose federal funding if they skip ballot audits? The Department of Homeland Security is now requiring states that seek full Homeland Security Program awards to conduct random post-election manual counts of paper ballots, providing a physical check against results produced by electronic voting systems. Glad to get your calls at 866-HEY-LARS. That's 866-439-5277. Send your emails to talk at LarsLarson.com. Coming up this hour, President Trump's ballroom has survived another court challenge, but is this fight about a whole lot more than just construction of a ballroom? The mainstream media says that ICE is arresting non-criminals, but wait until you hear who they're putting in that category. Flock cameras help police find stolen cars, wanted suspects, and missing people. So is banning them really protecting your privacy or just making it easier for criminals to disappear? And take just a moment to cast a vote in my X poll. You'll find the question at Lars Larson Show and at LarsLarson.com. And a shout out to our friends in Lansing, Michigan, who catch great talk radio all day long on WILS. That's AM 1320. And you can find my show there Monday through Friday. Let me tell you what's happening in Nevada. This Nevada Secretary of State, Francisco Aguilar, consider what he objects to. He objects to the idea that the Trump administration wants non-citizens off the voter rolls. He literally says what they're trying to do is exclude certain portions of voters from actually participating, non-citizens on the voter rolls. That's a quote from Francisco Aguilar. Yes, as a matter of fact, Secretary of State Aguilar, that we do want to see non-citizens taken off the voter rolls. They shouldn't be voting. Nevada is one of four states where there are 270,000 non-citizens on the voter rolls. Now, how did they make this happen? 4 years of Joe Biden, 4 years of President Otto Penn, let 10 million people in, create sanctuary jurisdictions, don't fund ICE because ICE is out there enforcing the law. Oh, and by the way, we want to let them vote in American elections. That is today's Democrat Party. Jim Jordan says that, and I agree with Jim Jordan. In this case, to have the Nevada Secretary of State defending the idea that non-citizens should stay on the voter rolls in the Silver State makes absolutely no sense whatsoever. Oh, and by the way, while we're at it, you want another reason why crime rates have gone down in Democrat cities? Consider this. Immigration and Customs Enforcement has snared almost 2,200 illegal aliens, including this, convicted killers, rapists, drug traffickers. They did that in one-month sweep across the state of New York. One state, 2,200 illegal aliens, convicted murderers, rapists, and drug traffickers. That report from Homeland Security Secretary Mark Wayne Mullen, he announced that on Tuesday. The agents had nabbed 2,197 people between July 27 and August 29 as part of Operation Rotten Apple. Mullen noted was conducted with no help from Mayor Zohran Mamdani, no help from Governor Kathy Hochul. Those arrested, including Bogdan Detrovich Gren, a Ukrainian national in the United States, illegally with criminal convictions for kidnapping, abduction resulting in death, criminal possession of a weapon, and murder. That's just one of those illegal aliens taken into custody. Also taken into custody, Palvinder Singh, an illegal from India who is convicted of rape in Germany, and Carlos Mendez Acosta, a Venezuelan migrant convicted of rape. That's the kind of people that they're picking up in the United States. That's the kind of people that the Democrat Party members do not want arrested. They do not want those people to face the long arm of the law. Now, what are you going to tell them in November? Are you going to vote for you may have voted Democrat your whole life. I understand that. Your mommy and daddy may have voted Democrat their whole lives. Is this your mom and dad's Democrat party? Are these the people that you want to defend? The kind of people who defend killers and rapists and really, really ugly criminals who've come into our country illegally? Is that what you want to do? And then consider this. Is this who the state of Ohio wants? Ohio Democratic congressman or congressional candidate Brian Poindexter, thank God he's not yet a member of the Congress, arrested for allegedly swallowing a rock of crack cocaine at a traffic stop. Why? Because he was stopped by the cops for slapping a man at a baseball game. Poindexter is a city council member, former union organizer, running against Republican Congressman Max Miller in Ohio's 7th Congressional District. He's got a criminal rap sheet, going all the way back to the late 1990s. On January 23rd, 1998, Poindexter, then 18, pulled over by the cops at a street corner known for heavy drug activity. The officer eventually recovered a rock of suspected crack cocaine. 15 years later, police arrested Poindexter. By then, he's 34 for assault and removed him from a Cleveland Indians game after he allegedly slapped a stranger for no reason whatsoever, according to a police report. Is that the kind of person that people in Ohio want representing them in the United States Congress? Does that make any sense whatsoever? Glad to have you with me. By the way, if you believe in supporting American craftsmanship and veterans and independent talk radio, go to my website, pick up a limited edition Lars Larson Show Challenge coin. 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And all proceeds benefit veterans. Not a dime of that goes to the Lars Larson Show or my wonderful producers. Find it at LarsLarson.com. Coming up, could the Supreme Court's ballroom ruling matter far beyond the actual ballroom? We're going to talk about that and Donald Trump getting the green light from the Supreme Court to keep on building that ballroom.

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9: Hey, welcome back to the Lars Larson Show. It's a pleasure to be with you. Well, the Supreme Court, as we told you the other day, gave Donald Trump the green light to keep on building the White House ballroom. But could this ruling give presidents power that reaches well beyond a simple ballroom? And I realize it's not a very simple ballroom. It's probably one of the most elaborate ballrooms in the world or on planet Earth. Don Brown joins us now, who's a constitutional attorney, former federal prosecutor, former Pentagon official, and of course, Navy JAG officer, and the best-selling author of Kangaroo Court. Don, welcome back.
10: Lars, it's good to be back with you. Thanks for having me this evening.
9: I'm glad to do it. This has always been about a whole lot more than a ballroom, hasn't it?
10: Yes, it has. You know, this is, you know, you get into separation of powers. So Chief Justice Roberts jumped off of the liberals once again, said this isn't a victory for separation of powers. Actually, yes, it is. You have a situation where the president has been allocated money by Congress and he's got some discretionary control over it. And this Constitution sets up a relationship between the Congress and the president. And the courts are to stay out of a lot of that. And so he decides to go forward this ballroom using partially as justification, the shooting at the National Correspondents Association dinner needing more security.
9: Yep.
10: And two lower courts try to meddle in and say it's likely unlawful. The Supreme Court decision 5-4 with Roberts again jumping with liberals basically correctly came to the conclusion, in my opinion, that the National Trust for Historic Preservation does not have standing any more than you or I would have standing, Lars, to go file a lawsuit to try to stop the president. It's just crazy. And they did not wade into the merits. And I think that was appropriate. And this was a good decision today. So we'll see. The ballroom is 65% complete. It's going to get completed. We'll see how this decision might affect other attempts by lower courts to meddle in decisions that should be left between the executive and the legislative.
9: I'm talking to Don Brown, former Navy JAG officer and the author most recently of Kangaroo Court. Can you tell me, why are the Democrats so bound and determined to try to block Donald Trump from doing this? Because I really don't understand their objection other than just the general objection that the Democrats seem to hate everything Donald Trump does.
10: Well, there's nothing logical about the Democrats' positions against Donald Trump. You know as well as I do, Lars, if you go back 15, 20 years, you would see Nancy Pelosi and Hillary Clinton and Chuck Schumer all advocating border security.
9: Yep.
10: You know, and then when it became the principal thrust of Trump's first administration, even afterwards, they wanted open borders. Because Trump wanted it, they turned against it. I can't think of a logical or even a politically, advantageous reason for choosing this as a hill to fight on, less one to die on. But they did it. And they got slapped back by the court. I wish that our Chief Justice would become a little more conservative and constitutionally attuned in a number of his decisions. But at least he didn't drag Amy Coney Barrett over with him this time, so we got the right result. But there's no logical rhyme or reason to the Democrats' opposition to this particular project.
9: Well, and in fact, this ballroom, I mean, am I right in suspecting that there's probably going to be a new presidential emergency operations, a PIOC, under this thing, and that that's at least part of the motivation to build this thing to begin with?
10: Sure, I believe so. And, of course, you know, part of the details of that are going to remain classified, and hopefully we won't find someone, some little peon leaking like we had with in the Pentagon the other day. But yeah, you want absolute safety in the executive mansion. You want to be able to get the president sequestered in a safe place as quickly as possible. We know from the the George Floyd riots in 2020 that you had thugs out there, you know, setting churches on fire across from the White House, moving into Lafayette Square. The situation can become dangerous if not, you know, fully, monitored. The National Guard has helped a lot, but you want to have maximum security for the commander-in-chief in the event that maximum security is needed whenever. And that's part, I think, of the plan here. It isn't just an extravagant ballroom, to have swanky, champagne parties.
9: Well, and there's the other thing, Don, is that when the president, I mean, he says it's all going to be paid for privately. I have a feeling a fair amount of it is going to be paid for by the taxpayers. But, hey, If you got half of it paid for by private donors, even private donors who want to impress Donald Trump, hey, I'd be all in favor of that. If we could get more of the federal government to be paid for voluntarily by voluntary donors, it wouldn't be the worst thing in the world, would it?
10: Well, no. I mean, people voluntarily. Donald Trump, he doesn't take a salary. John F. Kennedy did not take a salary. And, in fact, donate. Of course, they can afford to do it. Unlike me, you might be able to, Lars.
9: No, I can't afford it.
10: But the point is they're donating back in, and when we have folks that are willing to do that, that's a win-win all the way around, especially with a $40 trillion national debt. We'll take all the help we can get. And as you point out, the fact that private funds will, be a part of this, along certainly with some public funds as well, that makes it even more of a no-brainer if you ask me. Let the Democrats go fight on another hill. I mean, and this is going to benefit. I hope we never have another Democrat president. I pray to God we don't, but if we do, it would certainly help a Democrat president as well for their security if one ever takes office again.
9: Yeah, because when you see these big events that are held out there and they end up putting them in a tent out on the lawn, I mean, that doesn't work at all. It's a modern White House. It should serve the needs of the most powerful country on earth, shouldn't it?
10: Absolutely. It is the epicenter of American power. Be the safest place that you can take the president. I mean, Dick Cheney was brought down the bunker at 9/11, and that now has been 25 years ago. Coming up here in another 10 days,
9: yep.
10: Yeah. But we have got to beef up security all the way around. We live in a far more dangerous world than we did even then. We've had Islamists, and Democrat socialists elected all over the country. It is a more dangerous place, and so this security is well warranted in view of the increased level of threat that we're seeing both domestically, internationally, and domestically.
9: Hey, Don, thank you very much for the time, and by the way, congratulations on the success of Kangaroo Court, your most recent book, and thanks for your service both in uniform and as a former federal prosecutor. We appreciate your time.
10: Thank you, Lars. Appreciate you, too, and hope to see you again soon.
9: Absolutely right. That is Don Brown with us. We'll be back in just a moment. Glad to get to your phone calls and emails at 866-HEY-LARS. 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
1: With SRN News, I'm Jason Walker. The situation in Congo continues to worsen. The rapidly moving Ebola outbreak has now claimed more than 3,000 lives and no signs of slowing down. Several tourists previously reported missing in Nepal have made contact with authorities. Still, the floods have killed more than 1,100 people and nearly 4,000 still missing. Tropical storm Eduardo has made landfall along the Texas-Louisiana border. It is expected to weaken very rapidly. Chevron is expected to announce it will expand operations in Venezuela. Company officials, along with U.S. Energy Secretary Chris Wright, will be in Venezuela later today, where the new investment will be formally unveiled. This is SRN News.
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10: Mostly clear this morning, low in the mid-70s. Sunshine later today with a high of 97. Our heat index up to 102. Tonight, partly cloudy, low 75. We'll keep it mostly sunny Thursday and Friday, high in the mid-90s. You scattered showers back in this weekend. I'm Georgia WeatherNet meteorologist KJ Allen on AM 920. 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
16: Hey, welcome back to the Lars Larson Show. Well, the New York Times and the Washington Post claim that ICE is arresting soaring numbers of what they call non-criminals. But fortunately, the White House came by with all the receipts. Let me tell you about the details of that. First, welcome to the program. It's a pleasure to be with you on a Tuesday. If you want to join the best conversation in talk journalism, it happens right here every day at 866-HEY-LARS. That's 866-439-5277. 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And by whatever they want, I mean the state of Florida found that there were people on welfare with one of those EBT cards who were spending some of their TANF cash benefit. That's not food stamps. That is the cash welfare. They were spending it on things like tattoos, theme park tickets, and the like. Now, Florida has now become the first state in America. First state out of 50, 58 if you're an Obama voter. But first state out of 50 to actually put a limit on that, which is kind of unbelievable in and of itself. If you think about the fact that wouldn't you think every state would say we should safeguard all of these benefits? If somebody is on welfare and they're spending the money on tattoos, they're spending the money on theme park tickets, then they don't need the money. You know, it would be I always try to imagine this way because I've occasionally had family members come to me and say, Hey, we're in trouble. Could you loan us some money? And usually, you know, it's not going to be a loan. It's going to be a gift. So if you said, yeah, sure, I'd be glad to help you buy some groceries. And then later on, you see the person out shopping and they're not shopping for groceries. They're shopping with your money for something else. You might be inclined to say, if you've got that much extra cash, you didn't need any help from me, and you take that into consideration. I would hope that the welfare system would work much the same way. So consider this. The folks at the New York Times and the Washington Post, here's the report. The White House and Homeland Security are pushing back on the false narrative that the White House says is being advanced by the mainstream media, by the Washington Post, the New York Times, who are reporting that non-criminal ICE arrests are skyrocketing under President Donald Trump. But Biss, who is a special assistant to the principal, to the president, and White House spokeswoman, told Fox News Digital that 70% of illegal aliens arrested by ICE have been convicted or have been charged with a crime in the United States. And they say the actual arrests of public safety threats and criminals is much higher than that. In May, Homeland Security arrested Salvadoran national Josu Saul Garcia Lopez, who, despite not having a U.S. criminal record, had an international warrant that showed him as an active member of the foreign terrorist organization MS-13. Another MS-13 member, Salvadoran national Danny Granados Garcia, was arrested by ICE in April, wanted in his home country for having murdered the pastor of a church. Biss, the White House spokeswoman, says these are just a few examples of the murderers, gang members, and pedophiles that the media refers to as non-criminals because they only have criminal records in their home country. And as she put it, nobody would want these heinous criminals to be their neighbors. And I would agree with that. But imagine this. The mainstream media is saying it's not enough to merely be illegally in the United States. You know, I would argue that it is enough. It's plenty. If you've come into the United States of America and you've stayed for a month or a week, if you've stayed for a year, if you've stayed for a decade, it's enough that you're in my country illegally. If you get caught, I hope that ICE and CBP send you home. And if there are criminal charges to be brought, I'd love to see that as well. But the idea that unless we can find some other crime that an illegal alien has committed, that they should be allowed to stay in the United States, I'd be glad to take that naysayer call any day of the week. If you want to jump in, it's 866-HEY-LARS. That's 866-439-5277. Send your emails to talk@LarsLarson.com. Consider this. Is this a case for America to impose the death penalty? A Gainesville, Florida man already held without bond in a child sexual abuse case is now facing 132 additional charges. And why? Because investigators searched the electronic devices that had been seized from the man's home. Richard Garcia Hernandez charged on Thursday of last week seven counts of sexual exploitation of a minor for producing child sexual abuse material. He was producing child pornography, and 125 counts for possessing it. That according to the Hall County Sheriff's Office. One of the children is the same girl who is younger than 10 at the center of the case that initially led to the man's arrest back in July. Investigators believe the second alleged victim is not from Hall County in Florida. The investigation began June 22nd after a girl under the age of 10 disclosed alleged abuse to a family member. According to the sheriff's office, Garcia Hernandez has stayed in the county jail without bond since that arrest. He is also being held on an immigration detainer. So, like so many criminals in this country, he is illegally in the United States of America. And then consider this. The emails I get, Scott Rose writes in, Lars, the caller you got the other day was an obvious liberal, saying that Republicans would lose the midterm elections when every active poll says 53 or 54 seats for the Republicans, not a filibuster proof, but no impeachment again. He also toes the line of the left about fascism when it has nothing to do with actual fascism. Fact is, the same lie that they're trying to use to label the Republicans as the Confederacy, completely ignoring that the Republicans came into existence to fight the Confederacy, and it was their pro-slavery liberals that made it all up. The only thing I say he got right is saying socialism is not the answer, and I agree with that. Absolutely. Keep up the great work. Signed, Scott Rose. Send your emails to talk@LarsLarson.com. And consider this. Your car can be a spy. Your car can actually work against you as a spy. And here's a true story that proves that's true. A guy's car insurance jumped more than 20%, and he couldn't figure out why. He'd had no accidents. He had no tickets. So the man started digging to find out who had turned him in. Turned out to be his own car. 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
3: Hey, welcome back to the Lars Larson Show. It's a pleasure to be with you, and I'm glad to welcome to the program Frank DeVito, who's an attorney. He's also the author of J.D. Vance and the Future of the Republican Party. Mr. DeVito, thanks for taking the time.
13: Great to be with you, Lars. Thanks.
3: I want you to help me sort out this flock camera business, because it leaves me, I'll admit right up front, it leaves me a bit conflicted. On one hand, I hear from the cops that the flock cameras and all their other, the other private sector companies that do the same thing that Flock does, since Flock is a brand name, that they've been incredibly helpful to the police in tracking down kidnapped kids, missing cars, stolen cars, armed robbers, and everything else. On the other hand, do I admit that it seems a bit creepy that you've got hundreds of thousands of these cameras everywhere in America and that we're under the watchful eye. But every time somebody calls the show and says, Lars, we got to protect our privacy. I said, when I'm driving down a road, a public road, and it can see my license plate, I have an expectation of privacy. I'm not a lawyer, but I don't think so. So help me understand, is Florida right to take the route they've taken and say, we're going to get these things off of state roads, and should they be banned nationwide, or are they useful, and or are they too much of an intrusion into privacy? Where do you want to go with it, Mr. DeVito?
13: That was the best and most nuanced introduction to this issue that I've heard so far. So thanks for that was a good start. Lots to unpack here.
3: That. I do my best.
13: So let's start with the benefits, right? Because there are always trade-offs between.
3: Did we just drop that call? I'll tell you what. Let's see if we can get Frank back. I know that's a pain in the backside sometimes when calls get dropped like that, but we'll get Frank DeVito back. I want to hear what he had to say. Nice that he gave me some nice, kind words about the introduction. Mr. DeVito, sorry about, I don't know what happened to the phone, but it dropped. So you're about to say, let's start with the benefits, and you're right. I don't want to live up to Franklin's admonition. Don't trade some security, some privacy for your security, or you'll end up with neither one. Well,
13: right.
3: How do we balance that?
13: Right. So I think there's always a trade-off. And the scary thing is, you can get as much security as you're willing to give up your freedom for, right? We've read 1984. You've read Orwell. Can have a very secure state where the government can see everything. And you're right. There's a lot of good, right? You can stop. You can find kidnappers. You can track down dangerous criminals and all that. But I would say, for one, I think that's a trade-off that goes way beyond what I would be comfortable with, because, again, you were right. Do you have an expectation of privacy when you go out the door that somebody can't write down your license plate or see where your car is going? Of course not. The problem is it starts to get scary with the level of technology with AI, right, because it's a multiplier. So I don't actually think this violates the Fourth Amendment. I think this is non-private, reasonable search, but it's so hyper-inflated by what technology can do, right? Because it's not just a cop sees your plate, but it's these cameras can see your plate everywhere you go, everywhere you come. They can track patterns. They know basically where you are. So not only do they know where you are, but they can say, okay, on Fridays, you generally stop at this store on your way home. You get home around 5:26 p.m. And that gets a little bit scary. So I think this is a policy question. Like I said, I don't really think it's a Fourth Amendment violation, although the courts are going to have to sort this out. But I don't like the trade-off between privacy and the amount of power that you're giving to the government.
3: And Frank, I don't like the trade-off either, although I've told my audience that, a million years ago, I used to go on ride-alongs with the cops all the time. Now, it's not the when I got married, I said, well, I'm not going to do that much anymore, because it generally meant you were, you went on the ride-along starting at about midnight and stayed out till 3 or 4 in the morning. And they were always fascinating. But one of the times I was on a ride-along,

0: the part that bothers people. How are we, I mean, are we really making a distinction where we're already doing this kind of activity? This is just a much more organized version of it?
1: Yeah, so that's true, but I think the technology amplifies it so much that it's not just more of the same. It becomes a different thing, right? Like, the cops can memorize plates and catch people off of that. That's great, but this system is so advanced and so complete that, you know, we've already seen it abused. You've seen some of the stories of, you know, police officers who are, you know, tracking down their ex-wives and watching their every move, and that's creepy. But I think putting that aside, some of my libertarian friends might not like this, but I think if it was just your rank and file cops, you know, your city cops who had access to this and were the sole users of it, I might be more comfortable. Like, my parents were both cops. I tend to trust the police. But when the same stuff is also available to all the alphabet intelligence agencies at the federal level, and not to mention hacking, right? If U.S. technology has it, how much can places like China get a hold of it? I think there are just a lot of implications beyond giving cops the tools they need to solve crimes.
0: I guess the other thing I wonder about is this. Not that I'm saying if we're already giving it up somewhere else, we might as well give it up here. I'm not making that argument. But that phone I have in my pocket, I know that when I drive down the road, it's pinging off multiple towers and can probably triangulate where I am. So if somebody really wanted to know where I was all the time, they wouldn't just be able to track my license plate. They'd be able to track the electronic device that's almost always in my pocket everywhere I go. And so I wonder if people are getting all wound up about the cameras and forgetting that phone in your pocket. If somebody has the metadata, they know exactly where you went, what transactions you made, and everything else.
1: Yeah, I think that's a very strong point, right? The obvious distinction is, at least in theory, the phone is a choice, right? We're all addicted to our phone, so how much of a choice is it? But you can leave it home. You can choose not to get a smartphone. But that being said, I think you're right that people kind of overlook this. You know, I have friends who get super encrypted apps for their texting and all of this stuff, and I'm just thinking, listen, if you have one of these phones on a major carrier, every keystroke is saved somewhere. So I think you're right. I think we've forgotten how much of our freedom and our privacy we already give up by having these things in our pocket.
0: Hey, Frank, before we go, tell my audience about J.D. Vance and the future of the Republican Party.
1: Yeah, thank you, Lars. So I wrote this book earlier this year, and now it's getting more relevant than ever. The book is basically about two things. Who is J.D. Vance? I've analyzed pretty much everything he ever wrote, every major speech he gave, every piece of legislation he proposed, and tried to figure out who is this guy. And then second of all, I wanted to relate that to what are the tensions in the Republican Party right now, right? What are the big divides? What are the real conversations? And how does Vance and his thought and his presence on the political scene fit into that? I wish I could give you examples in 1 minute, but there's really nothing like it on the market. This book is, I think, really the best thing out there to understand who is J.D. Vance and also what is the fight for the post-Trump Republican Party going to look like? What are the fault lines? It's all in there.
0: Boy, you know what? I love what we're actually, I love what we're headed up to, because I think we're going to have a wealth of candidates for president. And I love looking over at the Democrat Party thinking they got a mostly empty bench, and the ones that are on the bench are some pretty sad sacks when it comes to, you know, Gavin Newsom and the like. That's Frank DeVito. Frank is an attorney. He's also the author of J.D. Vance and the Future of the Republican Party. You've got the Lars Larson Show.
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4: News this hour from Town Hall. I'm Jason Walker. House of Representatives taking action against one of its own.
5: The House has sent Representative Chuck Edwards, a Republican from North Carolina, after an Ethics Committee investigation concluded he engaged in persistent, unprofessional, and inappropriate conduct towards two young female staffers in his office in a 413-2 vote. Edwards has apologized to the former aides and his family, but he also says he did not believe he committed sexual harassment. Ethics Chairman Representative Michael Guest says that while Edwards denied his conduct was intended to be sexual or romantic, his pattern of behavior could lead a reasonable person to interpret it as such. I'm Lisa Dwyer.
4: One Republican on Capitol Hill calling out mainstream Democrats to take a stand on the far-left socialists in the party. Correspondent Laura Winters has more.
6: Colorado Congressman Republican Jeff Crank introducing a bill condemning socialism in all its forms. He wants to use the vote to force moderate House Democrats to go on the record as to where they stand on DSA candidates in the party. He says, I keep hearing people like Hakeem Jeffries and others in the Congress saying that they oppose the DSA. Let's see if they're willing to vote for a resolution that would oppose them.
4: Some tourists previously reported missing in Nepal in the heavy floodwaters have now made contact with various authorities. Australian officials say at least five of their countrymen have been confirmed to be safe, although dozens more from Australia are still missing. Officials also say that two Spaniards, one Belgian, and two Americans have contacted authorities and are now classified as in contact. In Congo, the Ebola crisis continues. 3,000 people are dead of the disease. More on these stories, townhall.com.
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4: Authorities do admit there are a lot of unanswered questions. However, this much is known. UN inspectors confirming evidence that Syria was building a secret nuclear facility under ousted President Bashar al-Assad. Jennifer King reports.
8: That's according to a confidential report by the International Atomic Energy Agency. Israel bombed a site in Deir al-Zor in 2007 amid reports that North Korea was helping build a facility there. In 2024, uranium particles were detected in the ruins. Monitors invited in by the new government observed excavations where evidence has been uncovered of a cooling infrastructure consistent with a reactor. At a new site, they found 73 tons of uranium and fuel rods with cladding. The IAEA says the nuclear material is currently subject to agency containment and surveillance measures. I'm Jennifer King.
4: Breaking news and analysis, townhall.com. It's a new day for Apple, at least a new CEO, Rich Thomason reports.
9: John Ternus has moved into the corner office, succeeding Tim Cook, who held the CEO's job for 15 years. During that time, Apple's value skyrocketed to $4.6 trillion, thanks to the iPhone's incredible popularity. Ternus takes over at a crucial time for Apple, with the artificial intelligence revolution underway, and Apple having some catching up to do in the AI realm. Rich Thomason reporting.
4: Asian shares have declined after stocks slipped on Wall Street and as a bond market sell-off continues to deepen. Tuesday, Wall Street's S&P 500 slipped 54 points. Dow Jones Industrials dropped 419. The tech-heavy NASDAQ fell 271. More on these stories, townhall.com.
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12: Mostly clear this morning, low in the mid-70s. Sunshine later today with a high of 97. Our heat index up to 102. Tonight, partly cloudy, low 75. We'll keep it mostly sunny Thursday and Friday, high in the mid-90s. You scattered showers back in this weekend. I'm Georgia WeatherNet meteorologist KJ Allen on AM 920. The Answer.
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25: Hey, welcome back to the Lars Larson Show. Imagine telling a convicted killer, yeah, you can do a couple of years in prison. That's enough to make up for a shooting in which one woman died and seven people were wounded, including a nine-year-old who was merely walking with his family on the way to a museum in Seattle, Washington. Imagine that. And the guy finally gets convicted, and he finally gets sent to prison about 3 years later, and he only does a couple of years in prison, and now he's out walking around. Now, is he going to be on the show? I wish I could tell you that. I would love to talk to William Tolliver, one of the two people who were involved in as shooters in a 2020 shootout in Seattle, Washington, that killed a woman and wounded a nine-year-old, but he's already out of prison. I want to get into talking about that in just a moment. First, welcome to the Lars Larson Show. It's a pleasure to be with you, and I'm always glad to take your phone calls and your emails. If you want to jump into the best conversation in talk journalism, it's here every day at 866-HEY-LARS. That's 866-439-5277. 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And if you're a naysayer, naysayers always go to the head of the line, 866-439-5277. Our poll on X today. We put up a brand new opinion poll every single day. Today's question, should welfare recipients be allowed to spend taxpayer-funded benefits on whatever they want? Now, I know that some people get confused by this. They see an EBT card and they assume that that's just food stamps or SNAP. It's not. It is both SNAP or food stamps, whichever label you prefer. It is also what is known as TANF. TANF is the fancy new woke term, temporary aid to needy families, T-A-N-F, that took the place of welfare or the dole or a bunch of other names that we had for welfare that somebody had decided, oh, that's too pejorative. We've got to call it by a new name. I mean, every few years, they will invent a brand new name for welfare or the dole, but that's really what it is. Consider this. Florida is becoming the first state that will actually put a limit on how your welfare cash, not your food stamps, your welfare cash can be spent. And they're putting these limits on. And I'm sure the Democrats are having a cow about this. They're saying you can't spend your TANF money on tattoos or theme park tickets or video games or vaping products or other items not generally considered basic needs. Now, who's bringing about that change? That, of course, would be the Trump administration. I mean, you're not going to catch the Democrats out there trying to put limits on welfare. I mean, the Democrats consider the entire welfare class to be their owned and operated voters. So they're not going to put limits on that. But imagine that Florida is the first state. And I would ask you this, should welfare recipients in any state in America be allowed to spend their taxpayer funded benefits on whatever they want, including tats, theme park tickets, video games, and vaping products? I would say no, they should not be allowed to spend it that way. You can vote any way you like. You'll find the question at Lars Larson Show on X. You'll also find it on my website at LarsLarson.com. Let me get back to William Tolliver. This is a certified bad guy, and yet for a crime that happened, you know, 6 years ago, he only went to prison for about 3 years, even though his crime ended with the death of a woman, an innocent woman, and the wounding of a 9-year-old child. And he's already out of prison. He was released on home monitor in 2023 while he was waiting trial. And he was picked up later on because he was told if you're out awaiting trial, you can't have a gun. You can't go out and do these things. What happened? He went out and threatened somebody with a gun. 65 previous arrests, 4 felony convictions for William Tolliver, and they finally find him guilty. He pleads guilty to amended charges, second-degree manslaughter. He got a real gift. He didn't end up with first. Third-degree assault, second-degree unlawful possession of a firearm. And what does he get? In total, 4 years in prison. He's sentenced in June of 23. He is already out of prison. We are told that he has served his sentence. He has satisfied his debt to society. And what did they say in court before he pleaded guilty? The shooting was described as the result of a gang feud, Tolliver opening fire in a crowded area to target a rival gang member. In other words, he was settling a score. Do I suspect that the shooting that happened just this year in Seattle at the Bight of Seattle was also one of those gang settle a score kind of incidents? I do. And here's the problem. The biggest problem we've got is that we're communicating a message. When you do this kind of thing, when somebody goes out and kills somebody, the woman who died, wounds 7 people, including a 9-year-old child, and you tell them, we're not going to hold you responsible. We're going to give you a couple of years behind bars, and that's it. You're telling the public we're not going to come down hard on violent criminals. You're telling the violent criminals we're not going to hold you responsible. So at the end of the day, you're going to get more of that kind of behavior. Anytime that you tell the bad guys, we are not really going to come down on you like a ton of bricks if you do this kind of thing. You can even go out and kill somebody. You can wound a bunch of people. You can set up a downtown part of any city in America as a shooting gallery where anybody who happens to be walking through, including this child. The 9-year-old kid was with his family on a trip to a science museum, and he ends up getting hit. 7 people injured in total, including that 9-year-old boy, all of them injured. Why? Because of a criminal by the name of William Tolliver. And I would love to talk to that man. I would love to find out. And I'd love to talk to the prosecutors and the judge and find out, do you really think that this is justice? Is this truth in sentencing? You say, this is the worst thing you can do. You've murdered a person. You've taken a woman's life. You've injured 7 people. You've wounded them. That means they're probably going to go through the rest of their lives afraid of going to places in public because one time when they were in a place in public, they got shot. And you're going to tell them, we're not going to do much to that criminal. He's going to be out of prison within just a couple of years. You're telling all of society, we don't take any of this seriously. Tolliver was originally charged, as he should have been, with first-degree murder. He didn't have to plead to that. 6 counts of first-degree assault, unlawful possession of a firearm. And while he was awaiting trial and was told, you're going to be on electronic monitoring at grandma's house, and you're not allowed to have guns. You're not allowed to have contact with witnesses. Well, he ends up back in custody a couple of months later because he was out threatening somebody with a gun. So clearly, The judges don't take the system seriously. The prosecutors don't take the system seriously. And clearly the criminals don't take the system seriously. It's a pleasure to be with you. I'm glad to get to your phone calls and emails at 866-HEY-LARS. That's 866-439-5277. Send your emails to talk@LarsLarson.com. 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
6: Ronald Reagan understood that liberty could never be taken for granted. In 1967, he warned Americans, freedom is a fragile thing, and it's never more than one generation away from extinction. President Reagan knew the freedoms secured by one generation were not guaranteed to survive to the next. Today, as socialistic ideas that place greater power in the hands of government gain renewed support, Reagan's warning carries even greater weight. Freedom is more than inheritance. It's a responsibility, one we all share. Every generation must fight for the principles that made self-government possible. Freedom only survives when each generation chooses to defend it. So, do we have the courage to defend and protect what is being challenged, the very principles that made America the greatest experiment in history?
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2: Hey, welcome back to the Lars Larson Show. It's a pleasure to be with you. I got Sean Higgins with me right now, research fellow at the Competitive Enterprise Institute. Sean, welcome back. And forgive me for going to this example, but it's just the first one that occurred to me. When we talk about AI, I know the conventional wisdom is artificial intelligence is going to wipe out a lot of American jobs. But back in the day, a famous president who claimed to be a constitutional scholar named Barack Hussein Obama once said, well, we remember all the jobs that were wiped out when automated teller machines, ATMs, came around. And of course, those of us who knew the background of it said no. It actually made more jobs in banks, just different kinds of jobs. So the ATMs didn't actually wipe the jobs out at all. And I'm reminded of that when people make the prediction now, which seems like one that on first blush, you look at it and say, yeah, AI will probably wipe out a lot of jobs. So everybody is bracing for that result from AI. Is that what's going to happen, or does just the opposite seem more likely to happen?
16: It's more likely to happen in a way similar to the situation you described with ATM machines. I mean, if you're old enough like me to remember the days when you had to go to the bank to actually get cash before ATMs existed,
2: me too.
16: That you had to stand in line with the people who had serious like financial issues that they needed the bank to sort out. Even when all you wanted to do was have a quick $100, and so you had to wait behind them, and it took forever. And ATMs sort of circumvented that problem. The people who had real issues that needed a bank teller or somebody else at the bank to deal with can now focus on those, and the rest of us could just go to the machine and get the money we wanted and get back out there. So it didn't take the jobs away, and as the example you said, it created other jobs because people had to install those ATM machines. They had to come by and put the cash in them so they could be withdrawn and that type of stuff. Now, since then, of course, ATM machines have gone the way of the dodo as well, but that's due to other technological changes. Two things like Cash App and stuff like that. But that's sort of how these things shake out. But it wasn't the ATM machine that took away the bank teller jobs. And so the example that you use is actually a good one. And I wish I'd thought of it myself because it does sort of explain the scenario with how AI works as well.
2: I just remember how dumb it seemed when Obama said that. A lot of us said, no, I don't think that's what happened. And we went and checked, and sure enough, there were a couple of economists somewhere, labor experts, who actually did a study and said, no, the number of jobs in banks went up after the ATMs took over some of the more routine jobs. And I guess I compare it to other kinds of technology. You want to go back far enough, go back to the warehouse that used to have men, mostly men, some women, moving things around by hand, and then along came hand trucks. And then along came forklifts, and then along came, now automated warehouses. And yet all of them did not unemploy the vast majority of Americans. How do we go about proving that, though, with AI and allay people's fears that this is what's going to happen?
16: It's going to be tricky. I have an op-ed out on Center Square about this issue. It looks at some recent research that was done by a technology company called Ramp, in which they basically they looked at both the AI adoption in terms of how much they bought from vendors that provide AI and their hiring compared more the companies invested in AI. Actually, the more they hired, it was the ones that didn't invest that much that basically had negligible job growth. But the ones that did invest in a lot, hired more people. And that's because they need people to manage it. They need people to work with it, to feed it information and to double check it. I mean, one of the things about AI is, while it can create a lot of things, you also have to monitor it very closely because it's capable of doing what's called hallucination. So when you use AI, it can do a lot of work for you very well, but you still need editors and people to watch over it. And that's the type of jobs I think AI is going to be creating. The thing about AI is it can increase your production and your output. So it's kind of a dumb thing to hire AI and fire people because that just means you're going to stay at the same level that you were before. If, on the other hand, you bring in AI but keep the workers, then all those workers can produce a lot more.
2: Sean Higgins is with me from the Competitive Enterprise Institute. That's one of the concerns I've got. One of the The pleasures of AI lately has been watching all the lawyers who get bit in the backside by AI because they'll have AI do their research. They'll say, find me some cases that meet this. And then they'll walk into court and a judge will have to point out, you just brought me a bunch of cases in this lawsuit you brought that don't exist. They're the product of AI hallucinations. I don't even know how we're supposed to guard against that. Do you, Sean?
16: Yeah, and this is one of the reasons why we're just going to need a lot of people to monitor it. And one of the things where the areas we're going to hire. There's another case, for example, where the patent office used AI to basically examine patent applications. And then when they looked through the patent application analysis that the AI created, they discovered that it created precedents that didn't exist. So they actually had to have as many people before sort of looking through it. So you can do it. You can use AI in a dumb way too. And one of the things that we're going to see over the next few years is people basically figuring out the best practices for it. Every new technology goes through this period where you don't quite know what it does. And you're trying to figure out how it applies. I mean, remember when the internet first came along, a lot of the predictions that people had back in the day of how it would work haven't really come to pass. It's become something that's ubiquitous and we use a lot and has generally improved our productivity. But it didn't do it necessarily in the ways we thought at the time. And that's just simply the way technology always works.
2: And I guess, Sean, one of the concerns I've had is that this technology seems to have come along much faster. I mean, even when you talk about mechanization or industrial facilities that went from steam power to electric power to something else, that as those changes happened, they took a certain amount of time. You're telling me that AI may actually have the same kind of progress that is not going to come in all at once and just wipe out jobs.
16: It's certainly going to take some time before we figure out optimally how to use it and how it works. And it's also going to be developing along that timeline. I mean, part of the reason why there's so much anxiety and so much concern about it is because it has come so quickly. And it hasn't helped that some of the tech CEOs have talked about it in a frankly dumb way, basically warning that millions of jobs are going to be lost before we even really know what's going to happen. And that's obviously going to create some, you know, anxiety among people. But the smarter people who are looking at this are saying, like, yeah, there'll be some disruption, but, you know, all technology does that, and we need to sort of work through it. I mean, you know, all sorts of things that we adopt and accept, we don't sometimes, it takes a while before we figure out how to use it. I remember, like, when home video came along, it was decades before people realized you could also put television on home video and watch that, because nobody thought anybody wanted to do that because it was already on television.
2: Yeah, and why would you want to do that? Sean Higgins is a research fellow at the Competitive Enterprise Institute. Sean, it's always a pleasure. 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
1: If you're
2: with SRN News, I'm Jason Walker. Major powwow later today in Venezuela as Chevron officials and Energy Secretary Chris Wright will meet. They'll be holding discussions on the deal involving Caracas and Washington. The Ebola outbreak still growing in Congo. Death count has now surpassed 3,000. And some tourists previously reported missing in Nepal have now made contact with authorities. Still, the floods have killed more than 1,100 people. More than 3,000 are missing. The case against the Utah man accused of assassinating Charlie Kirk now headed for trial. Tyler Robinson faces a potential death sentence if convicted. Tiger Woods now plans to change his not guilty plea in a DUI case. A court hearing is set for this morning. This is SRN News.
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14: Mostly clear this morning, low in the mid-70s. Sunshine later today with a high of 97. Our heat index up to 102. Tonight, partly cloudy, low 75. We'll keep it mostly sunny Thursday and Friday, high in the mid-90s. A few scattered showers back in this weekend. I'm Georgia WeatherNet meteorologist KJ Allen on AM 920. The Answer.
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21: Hey, welcome back to the Lars Larson Show. We've been told all along that CO2 is the driving force behind global warming. But what if scientists have been underestimating the sun's role all along? Two physicists say the numbers may be way off. And to get a view on that, I've called on our favorite global warming debunker, and that's Chuck Weiss, meteorologist and a retired commercial airline pilot. How you doing, Chuck?
22: Very good, Lars. Very good.
21: So you saw this development. It involves two physicists by the name of Willie Soon and Jonathan Kohler. Tell me about them and tell me about the development just recently that may change how we've viewed some of these claims about global warming.
22: Yeah, I'm really excited about the Soon and Kohler paper. It's not been released yet. It's under review. But basically, I have had a chance to look at it. And basically, what these guys did is that they took all the carbon records. They're talking about carbon 13. There's actually three types of carbon. There's a 14, 13, and 12. But the 14 and 13s are much less abundant, and they can be used as tracers to how the atmosphere is responding to carbon input and output between the biosphere and the oceans and land. They took the 13 data, and they took it from the entire records. They got Barrow, Alaska, Mauna Loa, South Pole, and the Caribbean's chlorosponge record, which goes back 500 years. And they did the Keeling computations on those, and they, when they tied it all together mathematically, and I wish I could talk about the math, but it's kind of hard to do that over the phone, but they tied everything together, and the result of the conclusion in the paper is that human CO2, in other words, the human emissions of CO2 from carbon, or from fossil fuel combustion and respiration, are limited and bound to no more than 4% of the increase since the Industrial Revolution. That's about 5 parts per million out of the 130 part per million increase. That's astounding.
21: Wow.
22: Now, Ed Berry did the same thing in a different way. He used carbon 14. And in his concluding remarks in the papers he wrote, he restricted the human component to about, an upper bound of 33 and a lower of 8, and the mean is about 20. So we've got the Soon paper saying 5 parts per million increase owing humans, and Berry's work said about 20. Now, that's significant because the IPCC has always claimed that we are 100% responsible for all of the increases in atmospheric CO2 since the start of the Industrial Revolution. And I've always complained about that because when they have reached that conclusion, they did so without considering any at all from nature's carbon cycle, which is yearly, and 22.5 times human emissions. You can't assume that's going to be steady when we know that the outgassing from the oceans and the land are a temperature-dependent function, and the Earth has warmed some since the start of the satellite record. In fact, it's warmed quite a bit since the last little ice age a couple of hundred years ago. So these are significant findings to all that, and they basically dump all over this idea that CO2 is responsible for much of anything. Oh, yeah. But they also found out in a lot of this research that some of the other papers that were written, and I've talked about the decline in albedo, which led to the warming we've experienced, they admitted it was 4.42 watts on a square meter, and I came up with 4.3, and I came up with 4.42 when I explained the warming due to the decrease in the albedo of 1.3%.
21: Yep.
22: And then all of a sudden they changed that number and said, well, no, it's 0.7. But they never showed any mathematics as to how they came up with that. So it's kind of like cheating. But anyway, it all ties together and basically says, the slowly warming climate we've experienced has led to the outgassing of CO2 from the oceans and the land,
21: right.
22: And the natural carbon cycle is what drives all of this. Humans have very little to do with any of it. It really falsifies a lot of this stuff that's been claimed by the IPCC.
21: I mean, doesn't it suggest that humans have been a bit arrogant to say, well, Whatever it is that's happening in our climate, it must be all our fault because we're the most important factor on planet Earth. And what this Soon and Kohler paper is suggesting is now you're 5 points out of what, 135 parts per million? Five of them are due to human activity, and the rest of it is other activity?
22: Yeah, the rest of it's human, rest of it's natural, the natural carbon cycle, which goes up and down. You know, they made this assumption that, that nothing goes in nature beyond 280 parts per million because of ice core records, and those are frittered with a lot of problems. And the resolution in those is not nearly good enough to be able to see spikes that, that may very well have happened in the Earth's past climate. But they ignore all that, and that's how they're trying to get away with saying, well, we know that if the CO2 concentration in the atmosphere went over 280 parts per million, which is pre-industrial, that we had to bend the cause of this. And so what they do is they measure the amount of CO2 emitted by humans, and then they see that, well, we only see half of this showing up in the atmosphere, so we know the oceans and land are a net sink. That's a gross oversimplification when you ignore nature's input and output, which is what they did because of those ice core records. And these guys coming along now, like Soon and Kohler, and also Ed Berry, and there's a few other papers that were written too, are basically saying, no, you guys are completely wrong about this. So unless somebody can prove the mathematics in the Soon-Kohler paper is wrong, that's got to stand because they used all the records. Well, and some of these go back over 500 years.
21: And Chuck, if that's the case, then isn't the IPCC going to have to change some of its other more general conclusions, which is, number one, we have a global warming that's going on. It is mostly the fault of human beings, and it can only be corrected by human beings changing our activities, and that means holding back on all use of energy on the whole planet.
22: That's right. The climate models use the inputs and make assumptions that they feed into it, and they're saying humans caused all the increase, therefore the output from the climate model, which is wrong anyway, but they're saying because of the output of the climate model, we've got to take all these ridiculous reduction programs in CO2. The Oregon is a disaster with this. I mean, everything the Oregon Environmental Council and the Oregon legislature have done is a disaster. It'll make no difference to atmospheric CO2 concentrations, the weather, or the climate. None of it. It's a fraud.
21: Well, and Chuck, hasn't it done that worldwide? That you've got literally trillions of dollars that have been sunk into things like wind and solar, all of it justified by the IPCC science that turns out to be wrong.
22: Yes, that's exactly right. They've destroyed economies worldwide. Germany is probably the worst example of it.
21: Yep.
22: But unfortunately, states like Oregon, California, and Washington, they're all following suit, and they don't care what anybody else thinks. They just go about their business and say, we don't care if you like this or not. We're going to shove carbon sequestration on you, carbon cap and trade. The cost of all your energy is going to go through the roof, and too bad if you don't like it.
21: And unbelievable. That is Chuck Weiss, the meteorologist and my favorite global warming debunker. Hey, do you want another summer like last summer where you barely slept at all because you are too hot all night long? 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
1: Hey, welcome back to the program. I am sick to death of the sob stories that the legacy media in America is telling about illegal aliens in America. And let me defend that, because you're going to see some headlines, and I've been seeing them almost every day, and they're not about one case. They are seeing these, you're seeing these kind of stories in just about every corner of the United States of America. But this latest one, it is from the Seattle Times Daily Fish Wrapper, the Seattle Times newspaper. And here's the headline, exactly as they stated it: Equity and Inclusion. Green card holder, 76, with cancer, held in Tacoma ICE facility. Now, by ICE, they mean Immigration and Customs Enforcement. Now, if you read that headline, you'd say, wow, that sounds sad. Green card holders are people who've come into America legally. That automatically gives you a positive view of this person. So green card holder and 76 years of age. Oh, and the poor old man has cancer. So why in the world would he be locked up in a Tacoma ICE facility? Let me dig into the details of that one, and you're not going to believe it, because he's been illegally in this country for more than 30 years, and he tried to cheat the system. That's the short answer of why, but let me get to that in a moment. First, if you want to join the best conversation in talk journalism, it's here every day at 866-HEY-LARS. That's 866-439-5277. Send your emails to talk@LarsLarson.com. If you're a naysayer, with naysayers, we always put naysayers to the head of the list at 866-439-5277. Send emails to talk@LarsLarson.com. And our poll on X: should welfare recipients be allowed to spend taxpayer-funded benefits on whatever they want to spend it on? Now, you might wonder, well, hold on. If you're on welfare, that means you're short of cash. You don't have a lot of money. And if the government is giving you some money to tide you over, things like TANF, which is Temporary Aid to Needy Families, it's the new woke name for welfare or the dole, but now they call it TANF. And it's different than SNAP, which is the food stamps, the Supplemental Nutrition Assistance Program. EBT cards, which most of us have seen an EBT card used at a grocery store and places like that. What you may or may not understand, part of what's on that EBT card is what we used to call food stamps, which now called SNAP. What is also on that EBT card is TANF, welfare. It's cash benefits that are supposed to be given to people because they're in dire need of being able to pay their bills. Well, guess what? An awful lot of people on EB or with EBT cards spend that money on all kinds of other things like tattoos, theme park tickets, video games, vaping products, and other items not generally considered basic needs. So the Trump administration is asking states, will you please go in and set some limits on how that welfare cash can be spent? They're going to block recipients from using their cash benefits loaded onto EBT cards for tattoos, theme park tickets, video games, vaping products, and other items generally not considered basic needs. Florida, believe it or not, is the first state to actually put a limit like that on. The other 49 states have not done it at all. So should welfare recipients be allowed to spend taxpayer-funded benefits on anything they want? My answer to that would be no. They shouldn't be allowed to spend that at all. But in any case, you can find the X poll at Lars Larson Show and at LarsLarson.com. Now, let me tell you about this 76-year-old who I call an illegal alien. But if you say, but Lars, he was here on a green card. Yes, it turns out he lied on the green card. And why is he being held in ICE custody now? Because he lied on the green card. What had happened? In a statement to the Seattle Times, the ICE spokesperson said that Javar, this is the guy who's being held in custody, Javar was arrested because he failed to disclose that he had a criminal conviction in the Philippines when he originally applied for a visa to move to the United States in 1995, 31 years ago. He wanted to come here because his father was already living in this country, and he was living here as a U.S. citizen. The ICE spokesperson says Javar's disclosure would have made him ineligible to enter the United States at the time of his arrest.

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1: You take the test and you pass the test and then take the oath. It is possible to become an American citizen. However, it isn't possible if you lied on the original application to get the green card to begin with. So this guy who now has stage 4 cancer and he's getting treatment courtesy of the American taxpayer. He's getting treatment for his cancer here in the United States. So he clearly wants to stay in the United States. The problem is when he applied to become a green card holder in America, you have to tell the truth about your circumstances. Now, is that true of just about every other circumstance for American citizens as well? If you apply to buy a house and you apply for a mortgage and lie on the application, it's a federal crime. If you lie on an application for a job, if you apply to be in the military and you lie about your background, it is considered a federal felony crime because you have signed a document that is not accurate in which you are lying. Now, he wanted to tell a lie because he didn't want to tell the authorities what he'd been involved in that involved the person, at least one person dying and him going to jail for 3 years. Is that the kind of person that you want to have in the United States? And yet, when the Seattle Times, the legacy media, tells the story, they say, oh, green card holder 76 with stage 4 cancer held in ICE facility. Oh, you feel so sorry for the man. And say, well, why in the world would they take a poor man who's come here and done it legally? Because he didn't do it legally. He lied about who he was. He lied about his background. And he got in under false pretenses. And now he's going to get the boot right back to the Philippines. These days, heading back to school means more than just pencils and notebooks. 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
3: Foundations of Freedom, a look at America's founding principles and the leaders who shaped our nation.
4: Ronald Reagan understood that liberty could never be taken for granted. In 1967, he warned Americans, freedom is a fragile thing, and it's never more than one generation away from extinction. President Reagan knew the freedoms secured by one generation were not guaranteed to survive to the next. Today, as socialistic ideas that place greater power in the hands of government gain renewed support, Reagan's warning carries even greater weight. Freedom is more than inheritance. It's a responsibility, one we all share. Every generation must fight for the principles that made self-government possible. Freedom only survives when each generation chooses to defend it. So, do we have the courage to defend and protect what is being challenged, the very principles that made America the greatest experiment in history?
5: The Secular Crew explains California's election issues.
6: This is coming out of the state of California, where the ACLJ got involved and said, hey, what is your procedure when it comes to people who are trying to vote illegally? And the answer essentially was, what procedure? They're doing nothing about this issue. It is very clear that in certain states, which we know have had issues with this before, there's a whole lot of nothing happening.
5: Secular, weeknights at 6, right before Larry Elder at 7, on AM 920, The Answer. Larry Elder explains the sanctions.
7: We are witnessing the most successful blockade, embargo, freeze, sanctioning, and debanking of any modern nation. Iran cannot export oil. It cannot import through rail or by sea. It has no financial access to the world's economy or the world's currency. So estimated they're losing

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2: From the EMC Security Local News Desk, I'm Chris Monroe. Georgia is one of several states receiving subpoenas from the Department of Homeland Security seeking voter information. Gabe Sterling with the Georgia Secretary of State's office says the agency is requesting information on 13 people. A DHS spokesperson said the agency is, quote, actively rooting out election fraud to ensure only American citizens are electing American leaders. A man is dead and his wife was wounded following a SWAT standoff and exchange of gunfire with South Fulton police Tuesday evening. The incident unfolded as officers responded to reports of a family dispute in the 3300 block of Flat Shoals Road. We told you about a fatal motorcycle crash in Southeast Atlanta yesterday morning. We've now learned that it was Atlanta police recruit Moses Russ, only 24 years old, who died in that crash while riding to work early Tuesday morning in the intersection of Moreland Avenue and McDonough Boulevard.
3: Breaking news this hour from Town Hall. I'm Rich Thomason. Iran has attacked American allies in the Gulf as renewed fighting with the U.S. ends a month-long pause. An Iranian drone sparked a fire at a residential complex in Kuwait City. No casualties reported. Moraine intercepted in

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1: No, I wasn't there. I can't read minds. Now, here's the thing. Those, by the way, are worthy elements of the conversation, and we've done that. The jury's job, if it is to convict, is to have 12 people agree unanimously that beyond a reasonable doubt, the state of Massachusetts has proven that she deserves to be convicted of something. That is a really high bar. It should be a really high bar. Is that bar so high that this jury simply can't bring itself to convict? It's not that they, I mean, listen, if they're all sitting there saying, man, I think she did it, and I don't even really know if this insanity thing, I mean, just, I don't even know about what the, no, that's not how we do this. The jury system is the burden of proof is always on the prosecution to prove beyond a reasonable doubt that she deserves to be found guilty. That's why I really don't think we got first degree murder coming back. Maybe manslaughter. An acquittal, I don't think so. I have a feeling that either the most severe conviction or the acquittal probably would have come more quickly than this. So there are two sort of options in the middling realm of this, and that is the hung jury and the manslaughter. But we'll see. Jury goes back in today. And we return for our third hour of O'Connor and Company next. Mark Davis and Filari, stay here.
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4: From the EMC Security Local News Desk, I'm Chris Monroe. Georgia is one of several states receiving subpoenas from the Department of Homeland Security seeking voter information. Gabe Sterling with the Georgia Secretary of State's office says the agency is requesting information on 13 people. A DHS spokesperson said the agency is, quote, actively rooting out election fraud to ensure only American citizens are electing American leaders. A man is dead and his wife was wounded following a SWAT standoff and exchange of gunfire with South Fulton police Tuesday evening. The incident unfolded as officers responded to reports of a family dispute in the 3300 block of Flat Shoals Road. We told you about a fatal motorcycle crash in Southeast Atlanta yesterday morning. We've now learned that it was Atlanta police recruit Moses Russ, only 24 years old, who died in that crash while riding to work early Tuesday morning in the intersection of Moreland Avenue and McDonough Boulevard.
5: Breaking news this hour from Town Hall. I'm Rich Thomason. Oil giant Chevron is now confirming the planned expansion of its operations in Venezuela. This comes after President Trump recently announced a deal to develop the nation's oil reserves, giving the Pentagon a share of the profits. Not exactly endearing itself to its Gulf neighbors, Iran has been lashing out yet again.
6: An Iranian drone attack Wednesday has sparked a blaze in Kuwait City, and Bahrain intercepted incoming drones following a night of American bombardment that included a deadly strike on a wedding party. Iranian officials say at least 5 people were killed, including a child, and at least 68 wounded. After a respite for more than a month, fighting between the U.S. and Iran has increased since the weekend after the American military hit Iranian rocket launchers on an island in the Strait of Hormuz, saying Iran was planning

0: and countries remain unaccounted for. I'm Charles de Ledesma.
1: Following a March rollover crash, Tiger Woods has entered a plea agreement to a charge of reckless driving. Massachusetts jury ordered by a judge to continue deliberating the fate of Lindsay Clancy. 36-year-old woman claims postpartum psychosis led her to kill her three young children. Wall Street, the Dow futures are up 106 points. NASDAQ futures down 55. More on these stories, townhall.com.
2: Now we take a look at traffic into the 9 o'clock hour here from the rsandrews.com Air Conditioning, Heating, Plumbing, and Electrical Command Center. Still not pleasant on 75 in from Bartow County. Still backed up from Red Top Mountain Road. Very heavy spots all the way down below 92 through the Sunshine Corridor. That started with a crash near the lake that's been out of the way for a while. Cobb Parkway has been struggling too, of course, trying to cross from Bartow into Cobb County into Acworth as folks were avoiding that. 575 still on the brakes from exit 14. 400 is pretty good through coming until you get all the way down to about Windward Parkway. Then the bumper-to-bumper traffic starts trying to get down across the river. 85 stacked and packed from 316 all the way down into Spaghetti Junction. Then inside the perimeter backs up at Claremont and 400 from Lenox trying to get into Midtown and downtown.
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2: Sunny and hot across metro Atlanta again, high in the upper 90s. Our heat index around 102. Tonight, partly cloudy, low 75. Sunny, mid-90s tomorrow and Friday. A couple of scattered thunderstorms back in on Saturday, highs in the mid-90s. I'm Georgia WeatherNet meteorologist KJ Allen on AM 920, The Answer. Sunshine, 78 degrees, uptown on Peachtree on this Wednesday, September 2nd. I'm Chris Monroe, AM 920, The Answer. 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
0: From the wild world of D.C. politics to America's culture clash, brace yourself for the reality check you've been waiting for. The one and only Mike Gallagher Show. Sitting in for Mike today, here's Joey Hudson.
1: Welcome in. Glad to have you join me. Mike will be back tomorrow, so I'll be with you one more day. We're going to have some fun today. We got a lot to cover, too. A lot happening in our world. Democrats yesterday in the U.S. House of Representatives had a great chance to clarify their position on socialism. And they made it pretty clear that they do not oppose socialism. 192 House Democrats refused to disavow socialism in a vote on a House resolution put up by the Republicans yesterday. Almost every House Democrat voted against a congressional resolution that would disavow socialism and calling for the enactment of President Trump's election security bill. None of the Democrats want any part of it. Does that not tell you the story? If there was any doubt whatsoever, if the Democrat Party is leaning towards socialism, then we have the answer today. This was a non-binding resolution. It was introduced by Representative Jeff Crank from Colorado. He's a Republican. Ask lawmakers to condemn and denounce socialism in all of its forms, including the increasingly influential Democrat Socialist of America, and oppose the implementation of socialist policies in the U.S. You would think it'd be a pretty easy decision, right? The resolution passed 220 to 192. Again, all 192 Democrats opposed the measure. Eight Democrats did vote with Republicans. Representative Kathy Castor, Vincent Gonzalez, Darren Soto, Jared Golden, Marie Perez, Don Davis, some of these names I don't recognize. So there were a few, but very few. Two Democrats voted present, Chrissy Houlihan and Maggie Goodlander. And when you vote present, you're just basically saying, I don't have an opinion. The Crank charged ahead of the vote, saying the DSA candidate platform stands in direct contrast to our republic. Getting rid of the United States Senate, open borders, defunding the police, allowing non-citizens to vote in federal elections, those aren't consistent with our Constitution. DSA is an insidious movement within the Democrat Party. And he's right. One rep explained how communism in Cuba destroyed her mother's family, stripping her mother of her home, her grandfather of his small business, and causing my family to break up and never see each other again. This was a House member on the floor describing her family's personal experience. You know, this whole Democrat socialist movement, it's been on the verge of taking over the Democrat Party for quite some time. Because Democrats love to give stuff away. Democrats love to promise free stuff. And younger Americans, they love free stuff. They don't want to have to work. Unlike my generation, we expected to go to school, finish our school, get a job, and work and support our family. That's how it's done. Today, younger people, parents are having trouble getting them out of the home. And since Zohran Mamdani in New York had his breakthrough victory, it's really just emboldened this whole movement. I mean, he's a young guy. He's very articulate. And when he promises you, if you live in New York City, he promises you that your rent's not going to go up or that you're going to have a government-owned grocery store just down the street from you that's going to have free stuff. Why wouldn't you support him? An analysis by the Brookings Institution found that 123 DSA-endorsed candidates have won primaries in the 2026 cycle. Let that sink in. This is not just a fringe element. It's starting to move into the mainstream here. 123 Democrat Socialists of America endorse candidates winning in this 2026 cycle. This included 19 in congressional races, 5 in statewide contest. 19 potential members of the U.S. Congress. Several socialist candidates have been boosted by Mayor Mamdani, and you've got lefty lawmakers like AOC and Senator Bernie Sanders who are encouraging them as well. Does this scare you like it scares me that this is catching on in our country? Representative Rashida Tlaib said during the House floor debate yesterday, corporate greed is hurting Americans, not Democrat socialists who are fighting for universal health care, child care, and clean water. See, they see companies like Apple and some of the pharmaceuticals, Pfizer and, some of these large companies, they see them as greedy. And they're making a profit off of the average American's back, and so we need to come up with a way to give it back. Ms. Tlaib accused Republicans of cutting out outlays to federal programs to give corporate donors $4.5 trillion in tax breaks. I never understand where people like Ms. Tlaib thinks that our goods and services come from. If these companies aren't allowed to make a profit, why would they even want to stay in business, producing a product and supplying good-paying jobs to people? She continued saying, but yet here we are blaming again Democrat socialists who are trying to make life easier for our families, not the billionaire class. And I proudly, as a DSA member, say tax the rich. She has no clue, does she, that this is not sustainable? Yeah, just give it away. Who's going to produce that product that she wants to give away? 800-655-MIKE, 800-655-6453 is how you join the conversation. Are you concerned that the DSA is starting to get a foothold into our political process? Does it scare you that 123 DSA-endorsed candidates won their primaries back in the spring? Is that concerning? Love to hear from you. You can text me, 800-655-6453. You can call, and we'll put you in queue and take as many calls as we possibly can. And, of course, emails directly, joey@joeyhudson.com. I mean, this is very concerning. And, again, I see how it's attractive. If somebody's promising you that you don't have to work, we're going to supply you with a free apartment and a government-run grocery store down the street from you. Just go down and get food whenever you want it. Are they not smart enough to understand that this just simply won't work? Somebody has to work to produce the product. Somebody has to work and be paid at that grocery store. It's how our system has worked for hundreds of years, and we've been pretty successful at it up until now. Love to hear from you. 800-655-MIKE. 800-655-6453. Joey Hudson in for Mike today.

0: so good.
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9: News. Fulton County District Attorney Fannie Willis has declined to debate her Democratic opponent.
10: 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Why isn't the chairman of the Judiciary Committee standing up for the J6s, who are political prisoners?
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1: Joey Hudson in for Mike. If you're joining us on the Salem News Channel, you see that beautiful shot of Spirit Lake, Iowa. What a beautiful lake. Hope you're joining us on the Salem News Channel. 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So we're talking today about this resolution yesterday. It was a non-binding resolution introduced by Representative Jeff Crank, a Republican from Colorado, simply asking lawmakers to condemn and denounce socialism in all its forms. You would think this would be an easy vote, right? Well, 192 House Democrats would disagree with you because they voted against it. It was an easy way for the Democrat Party to once and for all denounce socialism. They wouldn't do it. A number of Democrats were complaining about the resolution, saying that it was a stupid resolution. That was Representative Mark Pocan of Wisconsin. He said it completely ignores the reality of Americans are worried about today. Americans are worried about socialism. There were, in defense of some Democrats, there were 8 Democrats who voted for the resolution. So there are 8 Democrats who believe socialism is a bad thing. There are 192 who think that it's okay. And as we are headed into the midterm elections, that should be scary. That should get our attention. If you are even considering supporting a Democrat for any office, this should have you to pause. Because this is the new Democrat Party. The new Democrat Party is being taken over by the Democrat Socialists of America. When they have 123 DSA-endorsed candidates win their primaries, it kind of tells you where the Democrat Party's headed, right? 800-655-6453, 800-655-MIKE is how you can join the conversation. Let's start with Tom, who is in Toccoa, Georgia. Welcome, Tom. You're on the Mike Gallagher Show.
2: Hey, Joey. Always great to hear you substituting for Mike. And thanks. You and the whole crew there have done a wonderful job in your Greenville station, WORD. I get to listen to Tara more than anybody else just because of my schedule. But what a great job. Thank you, Tom.
1: I appreciate that.
2: Mike Gallagher had something to do with all that.
1: Well, he sure did. And let me encourage you to get up just a little bit earlier and tune in to Sunrise Carolina, where I start at 5 a.m. every morning.
2: I'll take that under advisement.
1: There you go.
2: All right. So number one, this has been in the works for the takeover of one or both political parties by the communists, and as documented in the congressional record put in 1960. By Representative Sid Herlong of Florida, the document, anybody can look it up, is 45 goals of the Communist Party to take over America from within. 1963 congressional record. And just look it up, and that's about that takeover of one or both political parties is item 15 or 16 on that list. Number two, you mentioned Mondami. I call him Zoran the Moron because to support a that has at its core, the death and misery of hundreds of millions and misery for billions of people on planet Earth, you have to be really a moron to support that. And finally, and as articulate too.
1: Hey, we're losing you there, Tom. Appreciate your phone call. We I think Tom's down in Toccoa, Georgia, and there's some mountains down in that area, so he must have gotten into a bad cell phone area. Appreciate the call. 800-655-6453. Dan is in Florida. Welcome, Dan.
3: Yes, Joey. Well, I think it's about time we go in and research American history, the history that the colleges and high schools will not teach.
1: Yep.
3: Called the creator, the man who created the Progressive American Socialist Party was named Eugene Debs. He was born in 1855 in Terre Haute, Indiana. He was a state rep for Indiana. He ran for the presidency five times from 1900 to 1920. He not only created the American Socialist Party, he created the IWW, International Workers of the World Movement, back then.
1: Mm-hmm.
3: He ran for president from 1900 to 1920, five times. The last time he ran, he was in jail. He befriended Woodrow Wilson over that period of time to the point where he helped convince him to bring in federal income tax.
1: Yep.
3: Now, Woodrow Wilson also created railroad unions, which was not helpful for the country. Now, before he died, he made this statement: I am no longer a socialist. I am a communist.
1: Wow. Yep. Yep. Well, look, we know that you're right, Dan. You know, this is a movement that it just didn't start overnight, but it seems to be getting some legs recently with the success of Zohran Mamdani and some of the other socialists. Again, people like free stuff. If you promise these kids that they don't have to work, they're going to get free rent, free groceries, why wouldn't they like it? Joey Hudson in for Mike today.
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7: News. I'm Rich Thomason in Washington. The Iran war is heating up again. U.S. Central Command reports hitting numerous targets linked to Iran's Revolutionary Guard Corps. While American allies in the region are fending off Iranian attacks, oil prices have been on the rise. Former tropical storm Edward has weakened into a depression now, unleashing heavy rains and strong winds in parts of Texas and Louisiana. The murder case against the Utah man accused of assassinating Charlie Kirk is headed for trial. Defendant Tyler Robinson faces a potential death sentence if he is convicted. A not guilty plea has been entered on his behalf. More jury deliberations expected today in the trial of the Massachusetts woman who claims that postpartum psychosis drove her to kill her three young children. On Wall Street, stocks starting off the day mixed. More details, srnnews.com.
8: 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I'm Chris Monroe. 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Start on the perimeter, inner loop northbound on the brakes, Cascade to I-20, then South Cobb Drive through 75 over to Sandy Springs and Riverside. Outer Loop still on the brakes off and on from Decatur Avondale Estates up the east side through Tucker on around into the Dunwoody and Doraville exits as per usual. Road work setting up in the feeders from 285 north and south onto 20 east into DeKalb that have those feeder lanes coming off the perimeter trying to go outbound on I-20 all jammed up. Connector still lousy from Lankford up into the city thanks to a crash at Freedom. Southbound very heavy coming into Midtown. 85 and 400 backed up before their merge. 75 still struggling out of Bartow County from Emerson down below Highway 92.
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17: Sunny and hot across metro Atlanta again. High in the upper 90s. Our heat index around 102. Tonight, partly cloudy, low 75. Sunny, mid-90s tomorrow and Friday. A couple of scattered thunderstorms back in on Saturday, highs in the mid-90s. I'm Georgia WeatherNet meteorologist KJ Allen on AM 920, The Answer.
8: Lots of sunshine, 80 degrees and rising here in Buckhead.

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6: This is Carol Platt Liebau for Townhall.com. As the 25th anniversary of 9/11 approaches, New York Governor Kathy Hochul is among the leftist Democrats who seem to have learned nothing and forgotten everything. Last week, Hochul visited the Islamic Cultural Center School of New York, whose imam blamed Jews for destroying the World Trade Center after the 9/11 attacks. What's more, Hochul appeared wearing a hijab. Perhaps she thought she was just respecting a religious tradition, but she's dangerously misguided. The hijab is a symbol of female submission, reflecting the view that women's bodies are sinful and must be covered lest men be tempted. Our Constitution protects religious liberty, so Muslim women are free to wear hijabs. But it's ironic and outrageous that left-wing women, who accuse conservatives of plotting a real-life Handmaid's Tale, embrace a symbol of the very female oppression they claim to fear.
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12: 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Again, that's Ladies Leadership Luncheon with me, Laura Trump, Friday, November 13th. 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

0: Command Center. Northwest Corridor 75 still tough Atlanta bound with this crash clearing near the Lake Allatoona bridges. Traffic still bumper to bumper back up to Allatoona Road in Emerson. Once you get south of there, it does stay kind of heavy through 92, and then not terrible from that point all the way to Midtown till you hit the delays approaching I-85 in Brookwood. Outbound, there's some sort of pacing going on here. 75 north up near the North Marietta Parkway. Traffic is all stacked up now back down toward Delk Road behind that slow moving operation. 400 still fighting the delays from Haines Bridge on down across the river. 85 better, but still quite heavy in spots from Pleasant Hill to Pleasant Dale, then 400 into Midtown.
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15: Sunny and hot across metro Atlanta again. High in the upper 90s. Our heat index around 102. Tonight, partly cloudy, low 75. Sunny, mid-90s tomorrow and Friday. Couple of scattered thunderstorms back in on Saturday, highs in the mid-90s. I'm Georgia WeatherNet meteorologist KJ Allen on AM 920, The Answer.
0: 83 degrees with lots of sunshine uptown on Peachtree on this Wednesday, September 2nd. I'm Chris Monroe, AM 920, The Answer. 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
2: 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Lot to cover. A former Indiana sheriff's deputy has been charged in connection with abusing access to flock cameras. Surprise, surprise, surprise, again. He is said to have conducted more than 2,000 searches for his girlfriend's license plate. Also, Tyler Robinson will go to trial, face a possible death penalty for the Charlie Kirk killing. And how old is too old to be in the United States Senate? Incumbent Senator Ed Markey easily defeated a much younger challenger yesterday in Massachusetts Democrat primary. Markey is 80 years old, so he would be 86 when he finishes his term if he is successful in November, which there's no reason to think that he won't be. He defeated Seth Moulton, a longtime Democrat congressman from Massachusetts, with 76% of the vote, 76 to 24. He'll place or face Republican John Deaton on the November ballot. The race, of course, centered on whether Markey is too old to get another term. Again, he'll be 86 years old when he completes this new term if he's successful in November. Mr. Moulton, who's 47, told the Boston Globe last fall when asked about Markey during his campaign launch, is he too old? Look, every political consultant will tell me not to say this, but the honest truth is yes. And, of course, age was a big issue. Mr. Moulton is a six-term congressman. He's one of the first House Democrats to call for former President Joe Biden to drop out of the race, so he must have a little bit of common sense. And he made Markey's age and his mental acuity a big part of the campaign. During one of the debates, the question about artificial intelligence came up. And when asked if he uses ChatGPT or Claude, Senator Markey seemed to be oblivious to what AI was. Let's watch this exchange between, this was in a Democrat debate between Senator Ed Markey and Seth Moulton talking about artificial intelligence.
18: Senator Markey, do you personally use AI platforms like Claude or ChatGPT in your work?
19: I use whatever is inside of my iPhone and my iPad, whatever comes up, and I don't know what company my iPad might be using, but if it does in fact provide me with the information I'm asking the device to give to me, then of course I'm using it.
18: Congressman Moulton?
20: Yes, I use AI. We're very careful about how to use it honestly, to use it effectively. But these are tools that can help, but they're also tools that need protections. And with all due respect, Senator, if you don't even know what you're using on your phone or your iPad, like, this is why we need a new generation of leaders to regulate these technologies, to make sure that they are safe. They are safe for families. And again, I'm not denigrating the fact that you're working on this stuff. I did not denigrate the fact that you're working on energy. I simply said it's not enough. It hasn't been enough. That's why there's an affordability crisis today. Whatever we've been doing for the last 50 years just isn't working. And that's why voters in this race are asking, Senator, what are you going to do differently in the next 6 years that you haven't done in the last 50?
2: Now, the idea that a United States senator doesn't exactly understand artificial intelligence should have the voters of Massachusetts pausing, right? Congressman Moulton further argued that, quote, not understanding the basics of AI, the most important technology of our lifetime, should be disqualifying for a U.S. senator. Markey seemed to overcome it, though. Again, he won 76% to 24%. So obviously, age did not matter to the people of Massachusetts, nor did Senator Markey's lack of knowledge of AI seem to bother them as well. The incumbent's campaign received 62,000
5: from the Democrat Senatorial Campaign Committee in the final days of the race. Markey received endorsements from Socialist Bernie Sanders, Senator Elizabeth Warren, Squad Representatives Alexandria Ocasio-Cortez, Ariana Presley, and from New York City Mayor Zohran Mamdani. So you think he may be leaning a little bit in the socialist direction? Some of his early support for the Green New Deal was called out as well. He's also in favor of Medicare for all. And on the campaign trail, Markey hammered Mr. Moulton over his critical comments about how Democrats approach the issue of transgender males playing in female sports. Mr. Markey has his own record as saying that he supports transgenders playing in sports. Moulton seemed to initially be opposed to it, giving an example of not wanting his young daughters playing with young men in sports. He later, as he probably saw that it had evidently hurt him in the campaign, kind of walked that back a bit. But this is the type of candidate that the Democrats have in the Senate. But yet we have a headline in the New York Post, GOP trailing in 8 battleground Senate races 2 months before Election Day. And they cite Real Clear Politics aggregate polling showing that Republicans are down in multiple states like Alaska, Georgia, Maine, Michigan, Ohio, New Hampshire, North Carolina, just a little up the road from my beloved home in the upstate of South Carolina, and Texas. Ken Paxton is struggling. He's down almost 2 points in Texas. Now, I have been criticized a bit by some of my listeners on my local show on 98.9 WORD, the Voice of the Carolinas here in the upstate, Sunrise, Carolina. I start at 5 a.m. each morning. And I have been warning that things don't look so good for the Republicans going into the midterms. Some of my listeners have argued with me and have pushed back, saying, oh, no, we're going to be fine. President Trump's going to pull us through. But when you see that we have 8 battleground state Senate races that are struggling, when you see that Ken Paxton is having a hard time in Texas, that's not a good sign, folks. Now, it's not too late for us to turn things around, but this is a call to action that we all have to be involved. Maybe we need to do a little extra this year at our precinct level. We got to make sure that we get our family, our church friends out to vote in November, because we're going to see some close races. And I think you know what's going to happen if the Democrats are able to gain control of either house, whether the House or the Senate, either chamber. If they take control of the House, just get ready. Because in January, we'll have some of the first impeachment hearings. If they're able to take over the Senate, wow. I mean, the government will just come to a standstill. 800-655-MIKE, 800-655-6453 is how you join the conversation today. You can email me, joe@joeyhudson.com. Is an 80-year-old being reelected for a 6-year term, is that too old? Did the Massachusetts voters get it wrong yesterday? Should they have gone for the younger guy? Would you vote for somebody who doesn't even understand artificial intelligence when that's going to be one of the biggest issues that Congress has to deal with in the coming years? I'd love to hear from you. 800-655-6453. Joey Hudson in for Mike today.

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1: Pennsylvania is ground zero for the midterm elections. Four critical U.S. House races will determine who controls Congress, conservatives or the radical left. And PA's governor race is the key. Trump-hating liberal Josh Shapiro versus Stacey Garrity, a conservative tax-fighting veteran patriot who earned the Bronze Star twice.
2: This is Stacey Garrity. 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
3: This is John Katzmatidis for the Cat's Corner. Border battles. A country without borders is not a country. I was vice chairman of the Ellis Island Foundation. Bill Fugazi was chairman. Lee Iacocca was honorary chairman. The Ellis Island, well, we wanted immigrants. We want immigrants, but checks and balances. We want immigrants that are going to come to America and they want to work 80 hours a week, just like my father, my grandfathers did when they came to America. We don't want migrants. So let's change the name. There's immigrants that want to come here and pledge allegiance to America, or migrants that want to take advantage of America. We want America to succeed. Immigrants, yes. Migrants, no. That is today's Cat's Corner. I'm John Katzmatidis.
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1: Here's something most people don't know. 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
5: From the EMC Security Local News Desk, I'm Chris Monroe. Georgia is one of several states receiving subpoenas from the Department of Homeland Security seeking voter information. Gabe Sterling with the Georgia Secretary of State's office says the agency is requesting information on 13 people. A DHS spokesperson said the agency is, quote, actively rooting out election fraud to ensure only American citizens are electing American leaders. A man is dead and his wife was wounded following a SWAT standoff and exchange of gunfire with South Fulton police Tuesday evening. The incident unfolded as officers responded to reports of a family dispute in the 3300 block of Flat Shoals Road. We told you about a fatal motorcycle crash in Southeast Atlanta yesterday morning. We've now learned that it was Atlanta police recruit Moses Russ, only 24 years old, who died in that crash while riding to work early Tuesday morning in the intersection of Moreland Avenue and McDonough Boulevard.
6: Breaking news this hour from Town Hall. I'm Rich Thomason. Iran has attacked American allies across the Gulf as renewed fighting with the U.S. ends a month-long pause. An Iranian drone sparked a fire in a residential complex in Kuwait City. Bahrain intercepted incoming drones. Other attacks targeted Jordan, the UAE, and Iraq's Kurdish region. The death toll now tops 1,100 in the devastating flooding in Nepal and Tibet. Meanwhile, some previously unaccounted for tourists have gotten in touch with authorities to say that they're okay.
7: Prime Minister Anthony Albanese says five Australians were confirmed safe overnight in Nepal, reducing the number of missing Australians to 38.
8: But that's 38 families, 38 people who we hold grave fears for. We hope, of course, for positive news further.
7: Officials also said two Spanish nationals, two Americans and a Belgian national had contacted authorities and were now classified as in contact. Meanwhile, search efforts continue after last week's floods, which killed over 1,100 people and left thousands more missing. Nepal's foreign ministry says 324 foreign nationals have been rescued, while about 590 from 39 countries remain unaccounted for. I'm Charles Villadesma.
6: Citing overwhelming evidence, a Utah judge has ordered Charlie Kirk's accused assassin to stand trial. If convicted, Tyler Robinson could be sentenced to death. Tiger Woods losing his driver's license for 5 years after pleading no contest to a reckless driving charge in Florida. It was a result of a rollover crash near his home about 6 months ago. Initially charged with DUI, he accepted the lesser charge. Stocks are higher this morning on Wall Street. The Dow is up 410 points. The Nasdaq ahead 67. More on these stories, townhall.com.
5: All right, the local news watch continues now with a look at traffic brought to you by rsandrews.com, air, heating, plumbing, and electrical. Let me start with some better news on the connector northbound. The crash cleared up in Midtown, and things have really cleaned up pretty nicely trying to get from the airport and the South Metro I-20 up into Midtown and downtown. Southbound still busy into the Midtown area on the connector down to William Street. I-20 getting into the city. There's a crash on the East Expressway right before or right at Boulevard. That's why it's backed up almost to Glenwood before Moreland Avenue. Still fighting delays on 400 through the Roswell-Freda area, 75 through Ackworth. We've got new trouble, though, on 85 at Pleasantdale.

0: Road just before Spaghetti Junction, and the right lane's already jammed up back above Indian Trail in Lilburn.
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7: Secular, weeknights at 6, right before Larry Elder at 7, on AM 920, The Answer. Your answer on weather.
9: Plenty of sunshine, plenty of humidity across metro Atlanta today. We'll keep it mostly clear tonight, low in the mid-70s. Tomorrow, sunny, hot again, high 96. Our heat index at 102. Mostly sunny on Friday, high in the mid-90s. Scattered showers this weekend. I'm Georgia WeatherNet meteorologist KJ Allen on AM 920, The Answer.
0: 86 degrees, already a heat index of 94, though, when you factor in that humidity and sunshine. I'm Chris Monroe on Atlanta's AM 920, The Answer. News, opinion, insight.
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4: 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Scott Jennings brings clarity to the toughest debates. Josh Hammer's blistering commentary puts politics and culture on trial. 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

0: I'm Stacey Garrity, and I'm running for governor of Pennsylvania. Pennsylvania's current governor, Josh Shapiro, and his Democrat Party have made a dangerous and catastrophic turn towards the failed and dangerous policies of radical socialism. Shapiro has proven he will not stand up against this movement that threatens to undo 250 years of freedom's progress and promise in America. There is no longer anything democratic about today's Democrat Party. Pennsylvania is the birthplace of American liberty, and it remains a keystone state in this fight today. This Commonwealth is where we declared our independence and where our Constitution was formed. The fate of America often hung in the balance many times here. 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
10: SRN News, I'm Bob Agnew in Washington. House Republican lawmakers have reprimanded one of their own, and the House now censuring Congressman Chuck Edwards of North Carolina. That's after an ethic committee finding that he acted inappropriately toward two young female staffers in his office. Oil giant Chevron is confirming it's expanding operations in Venezuela. That word just days after President Trump announced an ambitious deal to develop the nation's oil reserves and give the Pentagon a stake in the profits. Chevron said today it has been assigned additional acreage in the Orinoco Belt. That's where the company already has an established position. Stocks have been rising on Wall Street as steady oil prices and bond yields relieve some pressure and relieving some anxious investors along the way as well. The S&P 500 index rose by 0.6% this morning. The Dow Jones Industrial Average was up by 421 points right out of the gate. This is SRN News.
11: On the Answer Atlanta Traffic Watch, 85 South Pleasantdale Road crash clearing, but bumper-to-bumper traffic back up to all the way to Beaver Ruin Road, and there may be a new crash in that backup around Jimmy Carter Boulevard. 75 South, some new trouble at Windy Hill approaching the Cumberland Battery District, has 75 local lane traffic jammed up back to the South Marietta Parkway. Messy on the west side, 285 South southbound outer loop from Hollowell to I-20, thanks to the ongoing construction on that side, and looks like new trouble connector north at I-20 starting to cause delays again.
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19: Plenty of sunshine, plenty of humidity across metro Atlanta today. We'll keep it mostly clear tonight, low in the mid-70s. Tomorrow, sunny, hot again, high 96, our heat index at 102. Mostly sunny on Friday, high in the mid-90s. Scattered showers this weekend. I'm Georgia WeatherNet meteorologist KJ Allen on AM 920, The Answer.
11: 86 degrees, already a heat index of 94, though, when you factor in that humidity and sunshine. I'm Chris Monroe on Atlanta's AM 920, The Answer. News, opinion, insight.

0: story of courage, sacrifice, rebellion. One man becomes the symbol of a people fighting for freedom. The Uprising from Focus Features and the acclaimed director of Captain Phillips and Jason Bourne, starring Andrew Garfield. Rated R, under 17, not admitted without a parent. Witness the rise of Robin Hood. Only in theaters September 10th. 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
2: From the EMC Security Local News Desk, I'm Chris Monroe. Georgia is one of several states receiving subpoenas from the Department of Homeland Security seeking voter information. Gabe Sterling with the Georgia Secretary of State's office says the agency is requesting information on 13 people. A DHS spokesperson said the agency is, quote, actively rooting out election fraud to ensure only American citizens are electing American leaders. A man is dead and his wife was wounded following a SWAT standoff and exchange of gunfire with South Fulton police Tuesday evening. The incident unfolded as officers responded to reports of a family dispute in the 3300 block of Flat Shoals Road. We told you about a fatal motorcycle crash in Southeast Atlanta yesterday morning. We've now learned that it was Atlanta police recruit Moses Russ, only 24 years old, who died in that crash while riding to work early Tuesday morning in the intersection of Moreland Avenue and McDonough Boulevard.
3: Breaking news this hour at Town Hall. I'm Bob Agnew in Washington. More strikes on Iran against its Arab neighbors. Here's Charles de Ledesma.
4: An Iranian drone attack Wednesday has sparked a blaze in Kuwait City, and Bahrain intercepted incoming drones following a night of American bombardment that included a deadly strike on a wedding party. Iranian officials say at least 5 people were killed, including a child, and at least 68 wounded. I'm Charles de Ledesma.
3: House lawmakers have reprimanded one of their own, censuring Congressman Chuck Edwards of North Carolina after an ethic committee finding that he acted inappropriately toward 2 young female staffers in his office.
5: Edwards has apologized to the former aides and his family, but he also says he did not believe he committed sexual harassment. Ethics Chairman Representative Michael Guest says that while Edwards denied his conduct was intended to be sexual or romantic, his pattern of behavior could lead a reasonable person to interpret it as such. I'm Lisa Dwyer.
3: And the House voted to censure Edwards, a North Carolina Republican, by a vote of 413-2. It's been 25 years this month since first responders put their lives and health on the line to try and save lives during the horrific 9/11 attacks in New York and at the Pentagon back in 2001. A new report details the health problems many are still dealing with.
6: Thousands of first responders and residents of Lower Manhattan are still suffering the health effects, including PTSD, from the trauma of the radical Islamic terrorist attack, along with various different types of cancers from the toxins. The World Trade Center Health Program, which is federally funded, monitoring the health impacts. Some cancers specifically related to what people inhaled and got on their skin, first showing up now.
3: That is Laura Winters reporting on Wall Street. 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The Dow up 240 points. 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
3: Foundations of Freedom. A look at America's founding principles and the leaders who shaped our nation.
4: Ronald Reagan understood that liberty could never be taken for granted. In 1967, he warned Americans, freedom is a fragile thing, and it's never more than one generation away from extinction. President Reagan knew the freedoms secured by one generation were not guaranteed to survive to the next. Today, as socialistic ideas that place greater power in the hands of government gain renewed support, Reagan's warning carries even greater weight. Freedom is more than inheritance. It's a responsibility, one we all share. Every generation must fight for the principles that made self-government possible. Freedom only survives when each generation chooses to defend it. So, do we have the courage to defend and protect what is being challenged, the very principles that made America the greatest experiment in history?
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14: Plenty of sunshine, plenty of humidity across metro Atlanta today. We'll keep it mostly clear tonight, low in the mid-70s. Tomorrow, sunny, hot again, high 96. Our heat index at 102. Mostly sunny on Friday, high in the mid-90s. Scattered showers this weekend. I'm Georgia WeatherNet meteorologist KJ Allen on AM 920, The Answer.
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3: Breaking news this hour at Town Hall. I'm Bob Agnew in Washington. Oil giant Chevron lining up for a stake in the expanded oil agreement between the U.S. and Venezuela. Chevron's presence in Venezuela dates clear back to 1923, and it is one of the longest running foreign oil operators in Venezuela. Iran once again lashing out against its Gulf Arab neighbors.
4: After a respite for more than a month, fighting between the U.S. and Iran has increased since the weekend after the American military hit Iranian rocket launchers on an island in the Strait of Hormuz, saying Iran was planning to use them to shoot mines into the waterway. Iran retaliated by firing missiles at American bases in Jordan, which were all intercepted. I'm Charles de Levesma.
3: Treasury Secretary Scott Bessent said Tuesday 19 of the members of the G20 had agreed to address streams of what he called cheap exports that caused global economic imbalances.
5: Non-market-based economies pushing out a never-ending stream of cheap exports is not sustainable.
3: Bessent made his comments at the end of a two-day meeting with the finance ministers and central bankers, where he tried to focus on growth, telling reporters he had urged some of his G20 counterparts to take a page from the Trump administration's playbook about using tariffs and other measures. U.S. stocks have been drifting for the most part in early trading.
6: I'm Damian Troisi, and this is Markets in a Minute. Stocks drifted higher in morning trading on Wall Street Wednesday. The S&P 500 index rose 0.3%. The Dow rose 336 points, or 0.6%. The NASDAQ composite rose 0.2%. Oil prices held relatively steady as the U.S. and Iran intensify attacks in their six-month-long war. That follows a month-long low in the conflict that has curtailed oil shipments globally and fueled inflation. The jobs market is in focus this week. A private monthly report from ADP showed that private employment slipped in August. Damian Troisi, New York.
3: More at
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2: Breaking news this hour at Town Hall. I'm Bob Agnew in Washington. Oil giant Chevron confirms it's expanding its operations in Venezuela. That comes just days after President Trump announced an ambitious deal to develop a nation's oil reserves and give the Pentagon a stake in the profits. The sole pipeline that supplies water for millions of Grand Canyon visitors every year is badly damaged by the weekend flash flooding that also were deadly. At least two people died in the floods. One person remained missing. Mike Sumarok was almost one of the victims.
3: I jumped into my tent because I thought it was going to blow away and was trying to hold it down. And that was about 2:30, and just heard this roar, and I thought it was like thunder in the distance, but it wasn't going away. And I said, that's not thunder. And I unzipped the tent, got out, and saw the huge wall of water.
2: And rescuers did manage to save some 80 people over the weekend. On Wall Street, it's been a booming session. The Dow is up by 239 points at this hour. The Nasdaq up about 35, and the S&P 500 right now 34 points to the good. Stock's been rising as a result of steady oil prices, even though Iran has fired on its Gulf neighbors once again.
4: An Iranian drone attack Wednesday has sparked a blaze in Kuwait City, and Bahrain intercepted incoming drones following a night of American bombardment that included a deadly strike on a wedding party. Iranian officials say at least 5 people were killed, including a child, and at least 68 wounded. After a respite for more than a month, fighting between the US and Iran has increased since the weekend after the American military hit Iranian rocket launchers on an island in the Strait of Hormuz, saying Iran was planning to use them to shoot mines into the waterway. Iran retaliated by firing missiles at American bases in Jordan, which were all intercepted. I'm Charles Delevesma.
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13: Foundations of Freedom. A look at America's founding principles and the leaders who shaped our nation.
14: Ronald Reagan understood that liberty could never be taken for granted. In 1967, he warned Americans, freedom is a fragile thing, and it's never more than one generation away from extinction. President Reagan knew the freedoms secured by one generation were not guaranteed to survive to the next. Today, as socialistic ideas that place greater power in the hands of government gain renewed support, Reagan's warning carries even greater weight. Freedom is more than inheritance. It's a responsibility, one we

0: After the United States reached a deal giving American companies access to 65 billion barrels of Venezuelan reserves. About 90 to 95% of Canada's oil exports go to the United States, worth $126 billion a year. Canadian officials fear Venezuelan heavy crude could displace as much as 40% of those shipments because it can reach Gulf Coast refineries faster and cheaper. Treasury Secretary Scott Bessent has pointed to Canada's weaker leverage in ongoing trade talks. Willie Nelson, Washington.
1: The flu season is here, and a leading medical organization is out with its recommendations. American Academy of Family Physicians President Dr. Sarah Nosal.
2: Everyone 6 months and older should get their flu shot.
1: Nosal says all adults should get the COVID-19 vaccine. The former tropical storm Edward weakened to a tropical depression and began to move north today in Texas. Entergy customer service manager Paul Blackburn.
3: We have dedicated more than 1,200 people resources to any recovery efforts that may need to take place.
1: Edward dumped heavy rains, flooded roads, and knocked down trees today as it slowly moved to the north. Massachusetts Democrats have chosen an 80-year-old incumbent over a younger opponent in a Senate race.
4: It is a progressive movement fueled by young people demanding more from their leaders.
5: Massachusetts Senator Ed Markey has secured the Democratic nomination in his bid for a third term, fighting off a challenge from Representative Seth Moulton. The 47-year-old congressman had argued it was time to make a generational change, but the 80-year-old Markey argued it was he who was more in touch with the state's voters.
4: It is a future that we can realize through a bold, transformational, progressive agenda that inspires hope, lowers costs, wrests the control from the oligarchy.
5: I'm Ben Thomas.
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13: "It's an egregious violation of the act."
7: And the verdict from a former prosecutor,
14: "It smells bad."
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19: 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Reuters Institute says we're now one of the top news brands in the nation. 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
3: Plenty of sunshine, plenty of humidity across metro Atlanta today. We'll keep it mostly clear tonight, low in the mid-70s. Tomorrow, sunny, hot again, high 96. Our heat index at 102. Mostly sunny on Friday, high in the mid-90s. Scattered showers this weekend. I'm Georgia WeatherNet meteorologist KJ Allen on AM 920. The answer.
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1: And welcome to the midweek, the Wednesday, September 2nd edition of the Best Stocks Now show with professional money manager, Bill Gunderson. And I'm here with Barry Kite, our chartered financial analyst. And as usual, there's plenty happening in the market today. Never a dull moment. The market is not passive. It just is not a passive kind of thing. It's a very active kind of thing. And it goes through different cycles from time to time. And the cycles can change very abruptly from time to time. The lemmings can all be going one way, and then all of a sudden they're going the other way. So all of this plays into the market, along with major world events, news out of the Middle East, the Strait of Hormuz, the Fed, Jackson Hole, economic reports, you name it, and it can impact the market. Now, yesterday was a pretty quiet day in the market. The best charts that I observed yesterday, the oil service stocks, I think maybe all of this renewal of work all of a sudden in Venezuela is pushing stocks like Halliburton and SLB and Baker Hughes. SLB also had the news yesterday that they were buying a company that is heavily involved in data centers. You're not going to believe who's getting into data centers next. They've announced, yes, we see a big opportunity in data centers. Everybody sees. Does Philip Morris see a big opportunity in data centers yet? Or Johnson & Johnson? I don't know if we're there yet, but just about everybody is jumping into the data center foray. The wagon train. They don't want to miss out. So we'll have that. A big upgrade on one of our stocks. Wow, that one is rocking. It's definitely one of the terrific 35. And we have our first article in the queue at Seeking Alpha. Hopefully they wanted to make a few changes, a few editorial comments here and there. You know, there's always somebody that's got to justify their job. I'm the editor, and you've got a comma in the wrong place. Or whatever the case may be. Sometimes it's like, we can't print that. We can't print that article. You never know. But, 98% of our articles get approved over the years. And we've got one in the queue and about 15 coming over the next several weeks. And one of those stocks in the news big time today with a big move to the upside. It's helping our portfolios. We've got some earnings. Palo Alto Networks, which is a pretty important company. It may or may not be one of the terrific 35, because it's one of the major cybersecurity stocks out there in the world today. And, Barry, we also got the private payroll reports. That comes from ADP. Does that mean we get the real jobs report on this Friday, right before Labor Day weekend?
2: Yeah, we should get it at the end of the week. Got the ADP today. A name that also might be in your fantastic 35 terrific 35 is Broadcom today. I think Broadcom might come out with earnings after the close.
1: Right. I forgot about that. Yes.
2: Yeah. Job growth. In terms of private sector, Bill, you only had about 38,000 jobs added on the private sector in August. At least from a yield standpoint, it's not, not fantastic news. Will help at least keep a lid on yields today. I saw where the 30-year note was maybe up a basis point or down a basis point. So not much move after pretty big yield growth in global yields yesterday. So.
1: And we continue to push 4.8 on the 10-year. Which I'm not happy with. I don't like that. I don't like 4.8. We're too high. I've talked to some people recently in the real estate industry, and I've talked to people, you know, we talk about, well, you know, I was talking to a guy yesterday. He says, my loan's at 3.25%. I said, yeah, so am I. Do you have any interest in moving to a different home right now? No, absolutely not. So the best way you can describe the real estate market right now is it's frozen. And really the only deals going down for the most part, either rentals of apartment, 1-year leases on apartments, or cash buyers, okay? Other than that, you've got pretty much a frozen market because you've got the 30-year mortgage up around 6.7. Man, that is really, really high. That's double where a lot of people currently have their 30-year down at 3.25. They have talked about making those loans portable. You can take it with you to the next home, or you can assume somebody's loan. But that seems to be pretty problematic. I know that Pulte, the housing secretary, I think, is looking into that. They're tossing it around, but I haven't heard much more about those ideas. Okay, we do have quite a bit of news in the oil patch today. Oil is down. We haven't had a skirmish since Sunday or Monday morning. I don't know which it was. Tehran time when we took out a missile launcher right next to the Strait of Hormuz. And everybody that was surrounding that missile launcher, they got ready to load it up and fire some weaponry at some of the straits going through, some of the boats going through the Strait of Hormuz. In the meantime, though, over in Venezuela, Chevron now becomes another big player there in Venezuela. We've had a lot of news out of Venezuela. Number one, we're going to use a lot of their oil to fill up our strategic oil reserves. Maybe that puts a lid on oil, which is up around $89 a barrel right now. That's the highest it's been in a while. We got down to 68. We've been as high as 106 during this skirmish with Iran. And right now we're up at the upper end of the band at $89, $88 per barrel for oil. I think I paid $365. For unleaded, $365 is what the going rate is. Who knows where it will be tomorrow? That depends on the Strait of Hormuz. But Chevron is going to spend $7 billion plus over the next 5 years to double Venezuelan production. So you know these companies had pretty much all walked away from Venezuela, not saying that it is uninvestable. Uninvestable. Well, it was under Maduro. It was a very, up in the air situation from day to day. You had no guarantee that they wouldn't come in and confiscate things or take over or run you out or whatever the case may be. And apparently the situation has stabilized enough to where we've made a deal, number one, to get paid back, whatever you want to call it, a lot of oil that will go into our strategic oil reserve, which is needs to be topped up, needs to be filled up. We're running kind of low there. And you've got companies going back. The big Halliburton is going back to Venezuela. I think SLB is going back. I think Baker Hughes is going back. Chevron, ExxonMobil. Remember, that's one of the biggest oil-producing countries in the entire world. How did a country like Venezuela, sitting on top of so much oil like that and causing so much trouble in the world? But that's good news for oil prices
2: Chevron's spending $7 billion, Bill, the next 5 years. Yeah. To double their production there, so it'll be it's a investment that hasn't paid off historically, so it'll be interesting to see how this works out going forward.
1: Well, they were the only ones with a significant presence there when we captured and removed Maduro, and he's soaking his heels, cooling his heels somewhere in a maximum security prison in New York City. He ain't at the Waldorf Astoria, I can tell you that. But they were there, and now they're getting added acreage and some safety guarantees, and they're strengthening their portfolio that they believe can deliver attractive low-cost oil growth and support energy supply. We'll be right back.
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1: 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I've seen a thing or two during that time. 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

0: And welcome back here to the second quarter of today's Best Stocks Now show. Who guess who's getting in on the data center energy, providing energy for AI data centers? Berkshire Hathaway, of all companies. I thought it was an insurance company, Barry.
1: Well, no, well, they have an energy arm. A lot of different markets.
0: Well, they own Burlington Northern Train, right? See's Candy, a Dairy Queen. Yeah, very well diversified portfolio.
1: Lots of concrete. They bought a bunch of concrete companies then, you know, probably the, I think the mid 2010s, bought a lot of concrete companies. I mean, they used to have that craft investment. I doubt they have that anymore, but so they're in the cheese.
0: No. They still have a big investment in craft. Yes,
1: that's the biggest dog stock
0: out there. Yeah, the cheese, you know, hasn't melted yet on that baby. But they have an energy arm, and CEO Greg Abel, not Warren Buffett anymore, sees an opportunity to provide energy for AI data center hyperscalers, if the terms are right. Should we add it to the terrific 35 as an AI stock now, Berkshire Hathaway? They see it as a significant opportunity for Berkshire. I doubt that we'll see it in the terrific 35. You know, the diminishing returns, I'll just say that. You can look it up in the app, what its performances over the last 1, 3, 5, 10 years. He noted that in Iowa last year, about 8% of Berkshire Hathaway's energy load came from data centers. Yeah, that's pretty minor, really. We're interested in serving these hyperscalers if there's no impact to the rates of our other customers. In fact, we've pretty much taken the approach that there has to be a net benefit from our customers. Now, you know, in addition to this, they have also taken a big stake in Alphabet, which I think that's maybe the second technology stock. The first one was Apple that Buffett bought a few years back. And now you've got Abel stepping into Alphabet, which we mentioned yesterday, the forward PE is 18 on Alphabet. And they're obviously a major AI player with their Google Gemini product. So backing up the company's belief in AI is the company's investment in Google parent Alphabet. Berkshire Hathaway recognizes that AI is going to have a significant impact on America. We saw Google as a significant player, he said. That's one of the reasons that Berkshire took a serious look at Alphabet and now has a significant stake in it. Buffett initiated that position about 15 months ago when Berkshire made its first purchases of Alphabet. Later, Alphabet approached Berkshire to see if it was interested in purchasing a block of shares in its upcoming equity offering. Abel and Buffett negotiated a $10 billion investment at a 6.5% discount. That's not a bad deal if you could get it, but you got to have $10 billion to pull off that kind of deal. 6.5% discount on the shares. So, yes, maybe we'll call it the terrific 36, and we'll add we'll add Berkshire Hathaway. I'm not ready to do that
1: You know what surprises me, Bill, is that when I look at the forward PE on Berkshire, it's one of these companies where, of course, you know, respected, obviously Warren Buffett with the name over the years. But you know, PE is 22.5. Supposed to have negative earnings growth just slightly in 2027. I mean, earnings growth is expected to be 1.79% in 2028. You know, so a 22.5 multiple of future earnings growth isn't going to bode well in your rankings and in your app when we're talking about
0: the
1: five-year
0: valuation,
1: five-year growth rate, right?
0: Not at all. And the returns have lagged the market by a pretty wide margin in recent years. Now we go to the other side of the
1: street. You know how much it's up 12 months? Bill, would you like to know how much it's up last 12 months? 1%.
0: 1%. There you go. Okay. We've got Dell on the other side of the street today. Dell is up. Let me see where it's at right now. It was up 8% this morning. It's dropped back quite a bit. It's up 4% now. But that's $16 a share. Dell is now a $275 billion company. Dell was around when I got in the industry 26, 27 years ago. Michael Dell and their PC computers, and always kind of having a focus on servers, and that is serving them well in today's AI marketplace. And they're getting a major upgrade today. And if we take a look at the returns on Dell, you're going to see an entirely different story here, okay? Over the last 10 years, and this comes from the beststocksnowapp.com, Dell has delivered, believe it or not, even, you know, as long as Dell has been around, over the last decade, over the last 10 years, we've got 44% annual returns. That's up there with the best of the best. 44% annual returns, and it is a terrific 35 stock. Absolutely it is. And over the last 10 years, the S&P's averaged, so 44 per year average compounding versus 25 S&P 500. Over the last 5 years, Dell, $275 billion in market cap, has delivered 59.3% per year compound annual returns to its shareholders, while the market is 13.8. But wait a minute. Since AI has now come into the picture, over the last 3 years, it's been doubling, 103% per year up return versus 23 for the S&P 500. And over the last 12 months, what did you say was Berkshire Hathaway, 1%? 1%, right?
1: 1%.
0: Berkshire Hathaway last 12 months?
1: 1.07%. We've one time short.
0: He should be buying Dell instead of Dell is up 245%, believe it or not, over the last 12 months based on their commanding position in the data center server end, hardware end, picks and shovel end of this whole equation. When we come back, now that we've looked at the last 5 years and
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3: With SRN News, I'm Bob Agnew in Washington. Big news from the oil giant Chevron today, confirming it is among those expanding its operations in Venezuela now. That's after President Trump announced an ambitious deal to develop that country's oil reserves and give the Pentagon a stake in the profits. Chevron said that it has been assigned additional acreage in the Orinoco Belt. That's where the company already has an established position. Chevron, among the company's international companies, have been doing business the longest in Venezuela through thick and thin, including through a communist regime. Virtually every American has been targeted by scammers, according to a new study. And the scams in this country have surged to a record high, causing billions of dollars in losses. The U.S. still reportedly lags behind some of the countries in tackling the problem by holding financial and social media companies more responsible in regulating the cryptocurrency scammers love to use. On Wall Street, the Dow is up 319 points. This is SR.
4: Foundations of Freedom, a look at America's founding principles and the leaders who shaped our nation.
5: Ronald Reagan understood that liberty could never be taken for granted. In 1967, he warned Americans, freedom is a fragile thing, and it's never more than one generation away from extinction. President Reagan knew the freedoms secured by one generation were not guaranteed to survive to the next. Today, as socialistic ideas that place greater power in the hands of government gain renewed support, Reagan's warning carries even greater weight. Freedom is more than inheritance. 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Freedom only survives when each generation chooses to defend it. So, do we have the courage to defend and protect what is being challenged, the very principles that made America the greatest experiment in history?
6: 25 years ago, on September 11th, 2001, America faced the heartbreak of terrorism at home. And 3 years ago, on October 7th, 2023, Israel endured that same heartbreak in the Holy Land. 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
14: Plenty of sunshine, plenty of humidity across metro Atlanta today. We'll keep it mostly clear tonight, low in the mid-70s. Tomorrow, sunny, hot again, high 96, our heat index at 102. Mostly sunny on Friday, high in the mid-90s. Scattered showers this weekend. I'm Georgia WeatherNet meteorologist KJ Allen on AM 920, The Answer.

0: Welcome back here to the second half of today's Best Stocks Now show. Well, it's one thing to look backwards at a track record of a company, which we just went through Dell's track record, which has been pretty sensational, obviously. In fact, it's right up there with the best of the best. I grade on the curve, and when I grade on the curve with the other 5,200 stocks, ETFs, mutual funds, etc., in my database, Dell gets an A plus, performance grade. All right. Now we have to look forward. All right. We have to look forward to the next 5 years. And that's where the valuation comes in. We take a look at the 5-year growth rate. We look at where the earnings estimates are these days for next year. We extrapolate those earnings out, and then we apply a multiple. And I can't tell you any exact formula that I use for a multiple. It's just that I've been doing it for 27 years, and I have a pretty good feeling for what kind of a multiple that the company deserves at any given point in time. And that has to do with many factors. It has to do with their growth rate. It has to do with their market share and the industry they're in. It has to do with interest rates. It has to do with their historic multiple, where they have historically traded, where their cohorts, their peers have traded. Same as a private company. If you own a dry cleaning establishment and somebody comes in to buy it, they're going to look at multiples of other dry cleaning establishments in your neighborhood, or your size, or how much you do in revenue and earnings every year. There's multiples that are used on these private companies and on publicly traded companies. So let's take a look now at Dell's 5-year. Okay, we have on the valuation part of this equation, which is extremely crucial, we have in earnings for next year $23.33. Wow. Dell's earnings have just been exploding. In fact, over the last 5 years, the earnings have gone from $6.22 to an expected $29 next year, Barry. That computes out to EPS growth over the last 5 years of 114% per year, and that's why you've got the phenomenal performance on the shares, because stocks follow earnings, and they follow earnings expectations. So we take those $29.29 in estimates next year. The consensus growth rate that I'm picking up from the data providers is 15%, which I think is probably pretty fair. That gives me an $840 target price 5 years from now, 86% upside potential. I like 80% or more. We talked yesterday about Apple. Apple had a little bump yesterday with Cook leaving. Do you think they had a farewell lunch? Did they give him a golden watch or a golden iPhone or a golden parachute? Well, I don't know.
1: You think they presented him with one of those plaques that they gave? Remember the Gorilla Glass plaque that they gave on the gold statue kind of thing that they gave Trump?
0: Yeah.
1: They gave Trump. I wonder if he got one of those.
0: Well, he's mined plenty of gold out of Apple over the years in the way of salary and bonuses and stock options and all the rest. But the stock didn't. Now, yesterday when we looked at Apple, it had 52% upside potential over the next 5 years when you use the same similar kind of methodology, all right? But Dell has 86.4% upside potential. That's a B plus. So it gets an A plus in performance. It gets a B plus in valuation, and as of yesterday, it was ranked number 26 overall out of 5,232 different stocks, ETFs, and mutual funds in my Best Stocks Now app database. And we had it ranked as it, the app ranked it as a strong buy yesterday. Now, remember, that's artificial intelligence of sorts. It's computing all of that. I still go through it with my human mind and my human brain and my eyeballs and my nose. I try to sniff and see if there's anything that doesn't smell right. I look at the chart. I try to use all the senses, Barry, touch, feel, smell, common sense, eyes, visual, blah, blah, blah, feel. How does it feel in my gut? Is it in the right place in the market right now? And, you know, it's strong buy. I agree with that sentiment. I agree with that ranking. The app's got it right, as far as I'm concerned, but there's no guarantees going forward. This is a large cap, conservative, maybe moderate risk kind of stock, maybe more in the moderate area. It's really a mega cap. Maybe it should be one of the, you could also make an argument for creating a new Magnificent Seven. I would have Dell as one of those seven. I would probably have Palantir as one of those seven, and I would have NVIDIA as one of those seven, along with a few others, maybe AMD. Yeah.
1: Yeah, Dell has a 90, yesterday in the earnings call, they have a 90-plus billion-dollar backlog as well. So when you're looking at those, you know, five-year growth rates, when you're looking at those potential earnings down the road, you know, they've got a good bit of what we call earnings visibility. Because they have such a large backlog, right?
0: Exactly. I mean, it's not like, you know, it's booked. These are sales. They haven't booked the revenue yet, but they've got the contracts, and they're producing the work, you know, for these companies that they've booked these contracts with, and they'll be booking the revenue, along the way as that revenue, is earned. Okay, now, I also see some highlights here from various analysts out there, especially those on Seeking Alpha, talking about Dell. Number one, the quant ratings look very, very good. There's a lot of strong buys out there. Solid profitability right now. The valuation score is not the best, but it's not bad. It could be a lot worse. The growth is excellent right now. The momentum is a little off right now. It's been a sideways stock here, but it's made a major advance. It's up. I just said how much it's up over the last 12 months, and it's kind of leveling off and consolidating. You've had earnings revisions to the upside here recently on Dell. So it just looks like, you know, all systems are go right now, and that's why you get an upgrade on the company today. Who was it? Let's see. Dell has emerged, blah, blah, blah, blah, blah, the infrastructure, Dell infrastructure. I can't find out who this is coming from. It's in there somewhere, but one of the big firms out there upgraded Dell, and that is pushing the stock higher today. Okay. We've got a couple more stocks getting upgrades today, and I would say that these are also possibly in the terrific 35. You've got Taiwan Semiconductor, Global Foundries, and Tower Semiconductor in Focus Wednesday. As investment firm Stifel, they're out of St. Louis, started coverage on the semiconductor foundries. These are companies that build chips, make chips, with a buy rating and price targets of $5.15, $60, and $2.70. Stifel says our core call is straightforward. The foundry is the industrial bottleneck of the AI hardware value chain. Well, You could say, I mean, the foundries is one of the problem. They can't keep up with the demand for the flash memory. Micron, SanDisk, SK Hynix, Samsung. They can't pump these things out fast enough. So, yes, they are. They're constrained, too, right now, and benefiting from all of this AI fervor. They're basically the biggest pick-and-shovel company out there are the foundries, especially Taiwan Semiconductor, which is definitely, definitely a terrific 35. We'll be right back.
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0: 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Well, it comes with the daily live alerts on the market and stocks that I am buying or selling in the 5 portfolios that I manage. 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It also includes access to my powerful Best Stocks Now app, which currently has over 5,000 stocks, ETFs, and mutual funds in it. 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

0: And welcome back here to the final segment of today's Best Stocks Now show. And I like to always talk about some worst stocks now for contrast, for comparison, all right? You know, and these are well-known names that you would think, oh, yeah, they've got, I've used their products all the time. But the stock returns have been miserable, and I like to bring those ones to your, these stocks to your attention also. We begin with Uber, which actually has not been a very good performer. Over the last 12 months, Uber is down 21%. At least Berkshire Hathaway's up one, Barry. So here you kind of got the good, the bad, and the ugly. The good was Dell, which is better than good. It's up 245% over the last 12 months. Berkshire Hathaway's up one. We'll call that bad. And Uber is ugly, minus 21%. And Uber has basically been a market performer or sub-market performer. It's just... You know, I mean, it was it's one of the most biggest disruptors of all time. And it had a phenomenal year in 2023 coming out of the COVID era. But over the last 5 years, it's averaged 13% a year. And over the last 12 months, it's down 21%. The reason I bring up Uber today is because they're cutting 10% of their workforce. That's a lot. To create a leaner and more efficient business. We are removing layers, simplifying team. This is all code for, we're getting rid of 10% of you, right? We're going to layer this and team. We're going to organize our teams. And they're doubling down on their autonomous ambitions. Uber is also a player in autonomous, which I don't see as a big money maker myself. I don't see it as a big money maker for Tesla, for Waymo, Google, or for Uber, or for Lyft. I just don't see it.
1: At some point, it gets commoditized, Bill, like you've talked about,
0: absolutely,
1: you know, some of the AI models. Yeah. So, yep. I mean, there's a lot of competition in that space, and it costs a lot of money to get those things up and running. I mean, that's a big...
0: Well, big capital expenditure.
1: Google, yeah, and Tesla, right.
0: So you invest in a cyber cab, and you've got to get enough return out of it to pay for it and then to start being profitable. And I don't know what the lifespan is before you have to replace it. There's constant upkeep, maintenance. It's not a cheap thing to keep this whole thing going. The next one I want to pan is PayPal. PayPal has been terrible. This is Dorsey, his other company. He was Twitter until Musk came along and bought it and renamed it X. But Dorsey's PayPal, which was another big disruptor, it was one of the very first, if not the first, digital type payment companies out there. But it's been a horrible, horrible stock. 10-year average. 3.5%, market 25, but wait, it's gotten miserable. And I'll tell you why. The same reason you just mentioned about being commoditized. These companies have been commoditized between Zelle and PayPal and Stripe and blah, blah, blah. All the different competitors out there. Apple Wallet.
1: Like a firm you mentioned. You mentioned a firm a few days
0: Klarna.
1: Ago. Yeah.
0: So listen to this. Over the last 5 years, an investment in PayPal has lost 28% per year. So you begin with 10 grand, then you're at 7,200, and then you're at, 5,000. You're losing 28% a year for 5 years. That ain't good. And over the last 12 months, it's down 24%. No wonder we haven't seen Dorsey. We haven't seen much of Dorsey recently on TV. He used to get a lot of airtime. He's definitely one of the great disruptors of all time with PayPal and with Twitter, no doubt about it. But the stock has not done very good, and Twitter didn't do very well as a stock either. But I'm sure Dorsey's done okay. Okay, and the last one is one we like to pan a lot. Believe it or not, an investment in this one, which is heavily owned by the institutions, has delivered a paltry 1.8% per year. Over the last 5 years, you've lost 1% a year. This is dead money. This is what I call totally dead money, yet you're taking market risk by owning an equity. And over the last 12 months, it's down 12%. And they're buying Kenvue, a company spun off by Johnson & Johnson that makes Tylenol. Now, we don't know. We haven't heard much about this. I haven't seen Kennedy. Where's RFK? We haven't seen RFK.
1: I haven't heard from him in a while.
0: No. Is he hanging from a chin-up bar at the gym, showing off his pecs or what? But he claimed that Tylenol, that they've identified Tylenol as one of the causes of autism if you take Tylenol during pregnancy. I haven't heard much more about that, but Kimberly Clark, the company I'm panning here, has the nerve to be buying Kenvue, which I'm sure Johnson & Johnson is glad to get rid of. So I don't see this helping out Kimberly Clark, which has just been an ugly, ugly stock for the last 1, 3, 5, 10 years. If your broker, maybe your broker, maybe you're your own broker, I don't know. Maybe you're a do-it-yourselfer, DIY. 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Just take a hard look at the performance numbers and ask yourself, do I think they're going to come up with something new that will turn this ship around? 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And then the last one is Palo Alto Networks, which is a terrific 35. 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It is down 8.3% today, however. 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
2: 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Gunderson Capital Management is a fee-based registered investment advisory firm. All accounts are held at Charles Schwab. 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

0: Convention is being held September 9th and 10th at the American Airlines Center in Dallas, Texas. Jurors in the Lindsey Clancy murder trial said for a second time that they can't reach a decision on whether she is criminally responsible for killing her three young children. The judge on Wednesday told them to keep trying. On Wall Street, the Dow up by 295 points. The Nasdaq rose 118, with the S&P 500 advancing by 35 points. More on these stories at townhall.com.
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15: Mostly clear tonight, low in the mid-70s. Sunny, hot, humid again tomorrow, high 96. Our heat index up to 102. Mostly clear mid-70s tomorrow night. We'll keep it mostly sunny Friday. Slight chance of a pop-up thunderstorm with a high of 95. I'm Georgia WeatherNet meteorologist KJ Allen on AM 920, The Answer.
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17: 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We're there. 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
3: Mostly clear tonight, low in the mid-70s, sunny, hot, humid again tomorrow, high 96, our heat index up to 102. Mostly clear mid-70s tomorrow night. We'll keep it mostly sunny Friday. Slight chance of a pop-up thunderstorm with a high of 95. I'm Georgia WeatherNet meteorologist KJ Allen on AM 920. The Answer.
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4: Today on Seculo, is a third Trump impeachment inevitable? 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
4: Welcome to Seculo. 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Call me at 1-800-684-3110 because you heard the tease at the beginning of that. Is a third Trump impeachment inevitable? Well, here's a headline this morning from The Hill. A third Trump impeachment looks inevitable. But what kind? That's as they look at the data as the midterm primaries wrap up and we look forward towards the November general election for this midterm. And it seems that the House of Representatives will go to the Democrats this fall. They are saying in this article, this is by Chris Steierwalt, many of you have heard of him before, but just how big a prospective Democrat House majority may be certainly matters, most of all to Hakeem Jeffries. He's going to be getting at least a half dozen more members of the, quote, squad or the Justice Democrats or whatever you like to call the blue version of the Tea Party. But they will be intent on making it as hard as possible for the would-be speaker to get anything done. But whether Jeffries is under siege from the start or has a 12-seat cushion to protect him from the extraordinary demands, there's one thing that won't be avoided. A third impeachment of Donald Trump. I want to hear what you have to think about this. Do you think that that's what the Democrats are going to do, first order of business, come January of next year, 2027, when the new House is sworn in? Do you think they immediately go for impeaching the president of the United States? This is something we warned about way back with the first impeachment, that as soon as they lower that bar to something that on the surface doesn't seem impeachable, but it was a political process, and that's exactly what impeachment is. As soon as you lower the standard of normal and throw out the norms, as people like to talk about it, does it become something the Democrats are going to do every single time? That's what these headlines are starting to say, and you start to see it in other places as well. The National Review also wrote, the inevitable impeachment rerun. So it seems like all of these individuals that are running on affordability, health care costs, price of food, price of gas, ending the Iran war, is their first order of business going to be some affordability plan? Is it going to be some deregulation or change in regulation of the oil and gas industry and able to get more product to market to lower the cost? No, of course not. Because it doesn't seem like there is a plan. It seems like the only plan is to try and impeach the sitting president for a third time. I want to hear from you. What do you think about this? Do you think it'll backfire? Do you think this is something that we're going to hear more about as we head towards November? Is this going to be what they end up running on in the final days of their campaigning? Call me, 1-800-684-3110, and I'll take your comments or your analysis on air, and I'll walk through it with you. But there's a lot here that we need to dig into. Why? Because it goes back to what we talked about yesterday on the broadcast, and I'll bring that back up in the next segment as well. Letitia James had a whistleblower in her office say, hey, you know what this office, the New York Attorney General's office, is doing? They're saying go after the president and his allies and try to find crimes. They're trying to target the person and not the crime.

0: That's a lot what it seems like the Democrats are going to do in November if they take back the House. Impeach no matter what. That's why even that headline, a third Trump impeachment looks inevitable, but what kind, sounds a lot like what Letitia James' office is being accused of in New York. More indictments of the president and his allies, but what kind? That's up to their office to go digging and try to find them. Once again, call me 1-800-684-3110 as we go into all of this. Is this good for the country that we are so fixated on trying to impeach or arrest political enemies? Because that's what the Democrats seem to be doing. We'll be right back with more on Seculo. Welcome back to Seculo. We're talking about this headline that kind of sparks a broader conversation. It's on the front page of The Hill today that said, a third Trump impeachment looks inevitable, but what kind? At the ACLJ, we're no stranger to the impeachment circus that the Democrats like to pull in the House of Representatives. But it seems like that's their goal, and what they're going to get early next year, probably, is an impeachment of the president, which will then have to go to the Senate, where it's razor thin right now, which way it's going to go. We'll talk about some of that later with some of the stuff that's coming out about some of the Democrat candidates they put forward. Whether or not the Democrats take the Senate, the less likely scenario is that they do. However, even if they do, they don't have the amount of votes to remove the president from office. So even an impeachment will be a fool's errand once again, because it will waste time when they could be legislating. It will waste time where they could be finding common ground for the American people. And it will go and waste taxpayer dollars getting to the Senate for a failed trial that will gridlock Washington for longer. These are candidates that are saying that they want to work on affordability. They want to work on the housing crisis. They want to work on health care. They want to work on the fuel prices and the inflation, that the prices that remain high because of the Biden era inflation, that we haven't had a reset in prices from those months of 9%+ inflation rates. It doesn't all of a sudden go back to zero. So when you look at this, you know, the pollsters say there's about an 86% chance of Democrat control in the House. That's the way that midterm elections typically go. They typically bounce back to the other party. This way our system is set up. It typically happens that way. But in the past, what have you seen out of midterm elections? You see the need to work together. When you have an executive branch of one party and a House majority of another, you see the need to work together to get things done, to do their job. Now, part of the reason that this will go in the Democrats' favor in the House, if it does, is not only the typical pushback on the sitting executive party, but you also have the situation that we're seeing pop up here, where we saw a lot of chaos from the Republican House, not because of the speaker, but because of members of Congress that have now left Congress, even that are actively pushing back and rebuking their own party, not over real policy questions. A lot of it's over Israel, over, you know, the fact that we have an ally in the Middle East. We've talked a lot about that. You know all this. But it's not like those members of the House that were with the Republican Party when they were members, or if they still are. They some of them are still in Congress until next year when they've already lost their primary. What happens? What happens when you can't work for the American people? Well, you're probably going to lose power. But the problem now is not that the insurgent party and really the DSA candidates that you're seeing that are going to join the House, it's not like they're going to get in and actually work towards policies that they may support, that they could moderate, that they could come together and get things across the finish line. No, they're going to go with the political option. They're going to target the president, try to get him impeached, And then what? What good did you do? Nothing. You did nothing for the American people. But that also kind of goes back to what we were talking about yesterday, where Letitia James, who ran on the very platform of investigating President Trump, and we should play this super cut for people of times when she was running for office back in 2018 of saying, I'm going to go after the president. So let's go ahead and play that, because I think it ties in so perfectly to what we're talking about today.
1: I will never be afraid to challenge this illegitimate president when our fundamental rights are at stake. I believe that the president of these United States can be indicted for criminal offenses.
2: Will you sue him for us?
3: Oh, we're going to definitely sue him. We're going to be a real pain in the ass. He's going to know my name personally.
4: That man in the White House. Who can't go a day without threatening our fundamental rights.
1: Yes, we need to focus on Donald Trump and his abuses. We need to follow his money. We need to find out where he's laundered money. We need to find out whether or not he's engaged in conspiracy.
5: It's important that everyone understand that the days of Donald Trump are coming to an end.
6: I look forward to going into the office of Attorney General every day, suing him, defending your rights, and then going home.
0: Remember, that is what Letitia James ran for Attorney General of New York on. And she won. And she fulfilled that promise. And yesterday we talked about a whistleblower in the New York AG's office that sent an email that was deleted from the servers very quickly. And they said, don't worry, it's a personnel issue, but was calling her office out for doing what? For choosing to target individuals and then finding crimes. For having an enemies list. What the left always says that this federal Department of Justice does is actually what's happening in New York. But the same thing is happening in the candidates and the minority party of the House of Representatives right now, where they're targeting the individual for political prosecution through an impeachment process instead of doing their real job. And that's what's going to happen if they take back the Congress in November. But remember all of these candidates that have said, you know, we need to fundamentally change the American structure. The DSA platform itself calls for a expanded House of Representatives, abolishing the Senate, making the executive branch more like a parliamentary system where it is underneath the House and everything flows down from the House of Representatives, all the executive function. They're already saying we're going to get in and not do our jobs of being a member of the legislature. We're going to just try to do another impeachment, whatever, you know, issue they don't like, they can use as a high crime and misdemeanor and go after the president. They're already telling you we're not going to do our job day one. We're not going to try to work with the White House. We're not going to try to work with members of the executive agencies to try and find a way forward for the American people. No, they're already telling you we're going to weaponize the process again. So why would you want them to expand the House of Representatives? It's already broken. They're already saying we're not going to get in and try to work together. Why would anyone that is a voter hear their plans to expand that and think that's a great idea? Now, I happen to think that the system of government is working great in the United States. I think it is working as the founders intended. The founders didn't intend there to be thousands of pieces of legislation going through every day that's just getting rubber stamped. There is supposed to be some measure of gridlock. There is supposed to be different people of different parties and different ideas challenging one another, so that the best idea gets forward. But when you throw out even that process and your only process is to do what? It's to just impeach? Then what's the point? Why would you even run for office? You're not trying to get legislation through. You're not trying to change anyone's mind. You're just weaponizing your office. And that's exactly what they accuse the president of doing. And that's exactly what it appears is happening in New York, a weaponization of the process of the Attorney General's office in the state of New York. We were able to get that state FOIL request, Freedom of Information Law in New York, out yesterday afternoon. Our attorneys, as soon as we saw it, got to work And they're asking tough questions. They know that these many of these records have to be kept, a state law. And so we're asking for those so we can get more answers about what's going on in the Attorney General's Office of New York. What happened with this whistleblower? Folks, I'm going to take more of your phone calls coming up, and I haven't gotten to any yet, so I'm going to take your phone calls coming up, 1-800-684-3110. In the next segment, we are going to have Secretary of State Mike Pompeo joining us to talk about the developments with Iran. After a month of relative calm, things have heated back up a little bit. We're going to talk to him about that. He has a great piece up at ACLJ.org right now, titled How We Win in Iran. I encourage all of you to go read it there. But we're also going to break down a lot of that with him in the next segment of the broadcast. So stay tuned for that. And then we're going to get back to your calls. Warren, Don, and Ronald, I see you on the line. I'll get to you as soon as we get on the other side of Secretary Pompeo. Thank you for calling. But if you also want to talk about this, about the weaponization of our processes, call me, 1-800-684-3110, to be on air today. Later on in the broadcast, we have Rick Rennell joining us as well. We're going to talk about some of these candidates that are trying to be the more moderate lane. That you think, okay, they're trying to play in a red state. Maybe they want the process to work. Doesn't sound like it by some audio that's been discovered in the course of this campaign. We'll talk about that with Rick Rennell. But we also want to thank everyone that supported us in our impact match in August. You really stood with the ACLJ, and it makes a world of difference. We'll be right back on Seculo. Welcome to the all-new ACLJ app. Expert analysis and insight big tech can't censor. 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
0: Welcome back to Seculo. We're joined now by former Secretary of State Mike Pompeo. And the secretary has a wonderful piece up at ACLJ.org. I encourage everyone to go read it. It's How We Win in Iran. It was just published a few days ago. It really is something great that, If you are a follower of this broadcast or a member of the ACLJ, not only do you get to hear from Secretary Pompeo on the broadcast, but you get these really informative pieces that are published at ACLJ.org, like this very one. And Mr. Secretary, we've seen the conflict flaring up again. There were some actions taken by the U.S. at some sites where it appeared that maybe some mine placing ships or missile sites as well were taken out by the United States. Iran responded, and then we responded in turn again. This is really the first flare up since a month ago, but it also seems that these attacks were all intercepted. All the missiles were intercepted by the U.S. or by our allies that were launched by Iran. Just what should our response be as this kind of boiling over seems to be getting to that point again? All right, we will check real quick with Secretary Pompeo, make sure he is still there. I know he's traveling, which, hey, it's live radio, live broadcast, folks. That happens. But all that, we've got the secretary now. I'm going to go to him as well. Mr. Secretary, you heard the question?
9: I did hear the question, great. Yes. Look, I think you've got it just right. We are going to win. And I think President Trump has perfectly captured how to get there, right? Today, crude oil is flowing out, but not Iranian crude oil. Everybody else's. So we can keep energy prices relatively low. And strangle the Iranian economy so they can't pay their soldiers, can't buy more munitions, all the things that put real pressure on the IRGC and the leadership and the regime. And I think you see that with them acting out in this way, right? They have to, every whip stitch, go take on a couple of tankers to show themselves that they still can and to try to convince the world that they are still capable of holding the Strait of Hormuz hostage. I think this will play out in a way that, as President Trump has said, is inevitable that the Iranians will find that they've got to surrender. They can't sustain this. We have the leverage. We have the time advantage, which is something people always say, oh, you know, America has no patience. I actually think we've got the time advantage. We can wait them out with the blockade and the economic pressure that Secretary Bessent has put in place.
0: Well, and I think it goes back to a lot of the groundwork that you did as Secretary of State with the sanctions regime that was so effective during the first Trump administration, where they weren't able to do anything. There was so much quiet in the Middle East during that period at a time when the U.S., you know, took out ISIS and was able to use the economic tools to our advantage to make sure that the Iranians did not have the capacity to export terror the way they had gotten so used to doing. I think what is interesting here, and I'd love to get your take on it as well, it's in the article that you've written, is this new sanctions regime, Operation Economic Outcast, or also Economic D-Day, it's been called, that the Treasury Secretary has put forward. And as he says, as weeks go on, he's going to keep adding things to this. It is like that maximum pressure campaign. However, there's also this kinetic arm that we've seen because of Operation Midnight Hammer, as well as the following operation that happened this year, Epic Fury, that when you have the kinetic piece, as well as this very strongest maybe we've ever seen economic piece, it really has the opportunity for a very different world in the Middle East.
9: Exactly right. Look, this is, we did put a lot of economic pressure on them in the first Trump administration. This will be every bit as much as that. And because of the nature of where the regime finds itself today, even more impactful. And then you add the fact that President Trump has now demonstrated his willingness to take kinetic action, his willingness to go after leaders, his willingness to go after military targets, to put their nuclear program on its back foot and set it back what will assuredly be years. That fundamentally changes the psychology of the Iranian leadership. And I hope there's Artesh colonels, Iranian military, who are thinking, I do not want to be part of this. And over time, we'll find a way to help the population rise up and get what we really ultimately need, which is Iran to behave like a normal nation.
0: We know that President Xi Jinping is coming to the U.S. In just a few weeks. September 24th is when he is scheduled to visit Washington, D.C. in your piece, you talk a lot about that China really is the economic lifeline for the Iranians. With these new sanctions in place, the blockade that we have, as well as there's even reports of some of the trade unions within Iran starting to protest again. And that is what sparked the nationwide protests earlier last year that we've talked about so much. With all of this taking place at this time and knowing that the president is coming from China to visit the White House, how much of this, of Iran, do you think is on the agenda for the White House with the Chinese as they come over here?
9: Well, I hope it's a lot. Your first point, which is that China is buying something on the order of 400,000 to 500,000 barrels a day of crude from the Iranians and paying them in their currency, in their yuan. I hope we will shut that down. And I hope we'll make clear to Xi Jinping that that's in his best interest, too. I'm not sure he accepts that. I think maybe the fact that we've got a carrier group stuck in the Middle East and all of the weapons that we've had to fire, he probably thinks that's probably net good for him. But I hope President Trump and the team, when the Chinese delegation arrives in September, will make clear to them that we're going to win this thing, and they have picked the losing horse here, and they ought not ride that horse. They ought to be actively working to help Iran rise up and make sure that there's never a nuclear weapon, that their terror proxies throughout the region are broke and gone, and that the new leaders, or the same leaders, come to understand that they can't continue to threaten the world as they have for the last 47 years. I hope that is a priority for the Chinese visit in just a couple of weeks now.
0: Thank you, Mr. Secretary, for joining us today, and thank you for your insight as well. I encourage everyone to go to ACLJ.org and to read this piece by Secretary Pompeo, How We Win in Iran. It's a great informative piece. A lot of the things we just talked about there, but really a roadmap for using American strength, both economically as well as militarily, to win this. And I think that we can, and I think that we are on the path to do that. So thank you, Mr. Secretary, for joining us today. I have calls lined up, but two lines open. If you want to join me, 1-800-684-3110. If you want to talk about Iran, you can call about that as well. But also back to the original topic of the inevitable impeachment 3.0. You know, as AOC said, woke one was crazy. So was impeachment one, but they're still going forward with 3.0 coming up early 2027. Call me about that as well. 1-800-684-3110 to talk to me on air. And Warren, Don, Ronald, and Eddie, I'll be getting to you on the other side of this break. So hang tight there. But thank you again for supporting the ACLJ in August. 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It's really a treasure trove of information. So I encourage you, just go to ACLJ.org and poke around. Look at the blogs. Read the news. You can even watch the show there. We'll be right back with more on Seculo.
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11: The Rule. With SRN News, I'm Keith Peters in Washington. Jurors in the Lindsey Clancy trial have gone home without a verdict after a fifth day of deliberations. They've twice said they can't agree on whether the Massachusetts mother is criminally responsible for killing her three young children. The jury will return on Thursday. Oil giant Chevron is confirming that it is expanding its operations in Venezuela just days after President Trump announced an ambitious deal to develop the nation's oil reserves and give the Pentagon a stake in the profits. Chevron said Wednesday that it had been assigned additional acreage in the Orinoco Belt, where the company has an established position. On Wall Street, the Dow by 295 points, the Nasdaq rose 118, the S&P 500 advanced by 35. More details at srnnews.com.
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15: Mostly clear tonight, low in the mid-70s, sunny, hot, humid again tomorrow, high 96, our heat index up to 102. Mostly clear mid-70s tomorrow night. We'll keep it mostly sunny Friday. Slight chance of a pop-up thunderstorm with a high of 95. I'm Georgia WeatherNet meteorologist KJ Allen on AM 920. The Answer.
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0: Welcome to Sekulow, second half hour of the broadcast. We're going to get to some phone calls here quickly in this segment because we're talking about headlines that are dropping everywhere. A third Trump impeachment looks inevitable. What's it going to look like? I don't think it matters. They're just going to pick anything that he's done and say impeachable because it is a political process. But let's go ahead and go to Warren on line one from Idaho. Warren, you're on Sekulow.
17: Thanks for taking my call. You know, the Democrats have already told us, especially the squad, that as soon as they get power, they've already got articles of impeachment drawn up. And they've shown over time they have no problem wasting tens, if not hundreds of millions of dollars of taxpayer money just for a political reason that it's not even going to remove him from office. But they're bent on destroying everything he's done and stopping any progress that America has made just for power.
0: Warren, it tells you everything you need to know. Why is impeachment a priority? Well, one, they know that in the American framework, they can't get forward the things they want to get forward because they have to actually work with people that have different ideas than them. So, okay, so we can't actually get done the things we want to get done. Then, secondly, we can't actually completely tear down the American framework, especially in just 2 years while there's a president that doesn't agree with that. But if we could, we'd love for it to just be the House of Representatives with all the power. We can't get that done. All right, let's impeach the president. He won't be removed from office, but at least we can say, well, we did our part. That's all it is. It's showmanship. It's political theater. It's to say we did everything we could. Then they'll blame the system. Then they'll be like, that's why we need to abolish the Senate. He'd have been thrown out of office if it weren't for this, you know, terrible American system where there's checks and balances. They want mob rule. They want the flavor of the week to be the thing that prevails as long as it's them. When there's an election that, by all intents and purposes is a landslide with a popular vote win, an electoral college vote win, which is really the only thing that matters in our system. Well, that seems like a popular political movement. No, it was actually Joe Biden's fault because he didn't get out of the race early enough. And then Kamala Harris didn't have enough time, but she was a flawed candidate anyways. No, people didn't actually vote for someone they like. There's no way that people could like conservative policies. That's the brokenness of the message. So once again, as we look towards the midterms, that's something to keep in mind. Why is it almost inevitable that they will impeach Donald Trump? Because they don't want to actually work with people. They don't want to actually get things done. And also, maybe some of their ideas, if they moderated and worked with the other side, could help the American people. But it's not ideologically pure. If they work with the other side, if they work with the Senate, kind of undercuts their whole message, doesn't it? These people are evil. We can't work with them. So they have to get a win. And what's that win going to be? It's going to be impeachment and then deadlock for the rest of the time that they hold the majority. And you already see the dare I say, moderate style Democrats, even the hopeful to be Speaker of the House, Hakeem Jeffries, have to moderate positions. He came out and said, you know, he calls the people that are in the administration basically mobsters. How are you going to work with people like that? You're going to have to if you're the Speaker of the House. Not if the only thing you care about is having the power, not actually getting anything done with the power. And I think that's what we're starting to see. And that's a really bad thing for the country. Folks, we will be back with Rick Grenell. We've got some other interesting things about some of the candidates that are running. And really, why do we talk about this? Why are we shedding light on it? Because we want our system to work well. We want all Americans to benefit from our system. And if you're just going after impeachment, that's not good for anybody. We'll be back with more on Seculo. Welcome back to Seculo, joined now by Rick Grenell. Rick, this one, I've been talking for the broadcast about some headlines that came out today. It's like everybody got the memo all at one time, but The Hill had at the top of their page, a third Trump impeachment looks inevitable, but what kind? National Review even had an article about the inevitability of an impeachment. I think a lot of that has to do with because the people that are going to be potentially winning office in the House of Representatives don't actually know how to do anything once they get there. But once, you know, the dog catches the car, what do they have to do? Impeach the president. That's the only thing they can get done. But it's interesting now as we start to see more of the candidates that have won primaries. And this specifically, James Tallarico in Texas, who's been running as the palatable moderate for conservative Texans that maybe don't like the brashness of the Trump administration or something that they've, some narrative they've created, right? He's going to be the one that's palatable to them. But for a moderate to be on record as recently as just 5 or 6 years ago to say things like the system of capitalism is oppressive or oil in Texas is a bubble that's going to burst and not last. How exactly is that the person that they're going to try to style as a moderate to be able to win in a red state that's dependent on fossil fuel, big business? How is that person going to win in Texas?
18: Look, the leadership of the Democratic Party, they're so radical right now that something like that is considered moderate, which is crazy. But the reality is that it seems to be a moderate message when you literally have crazy radicals in control who are attacking capitalism, who are saying that God is a she or a he or non-binary, and you've got all these crazy ideas. It literally seems like it's a moderate viewpoint when you're just simply attacking capitalism. You look at El Said in Michigan, and it's out of control. I mean, it's really, really bad. When you look at his messaging, he's outright, you know, in support of Hamas. And so the Democratic Party is not the Democratic Party of our parents. They have a real problem. And I think that they're going to have a real problem for the foreseeable future until they fix this and bring back some common sense Democrats. You even have Democrats like Fetterman saying, I can't support these guys.
0: Well, I think, and I don't want to give anyone any ideas, but I think there's a real business opportunity for more establishment Democrats, because clearly whoever they have doing opposition research is terrible. Whether you look at what happened in Maine, whether you look at what happened in Michigan, and now this audio surfacing on James Tallarico, this is like classic traditional oppo research stuff that you get in the primary to try and be the nominee. And we're just now hearing about it. I don't know what happened to that entire, you know, cottage industry for the Democrats. It's still working pretty well on the right, because our primaries in conservatives, whether you're in a very red state and you're seeing it for Congress or for governor, these campaign ads are still brutal. But clearly that's something that's gone missing for those that are Democrats.
18: Yeah, I mean, you look at the old traditional Democrats, you know, James Carville, Rahm Emanuel, all these guys, they're dying when they look at what's happening to their party. They're trying to distance themselves from it. They can't imagine how far it's gone left. And I think that even they understand that their consultants, their pollsters, and all these people that are growing up, there needs to be a radical change to come back to common sense, because they're taking the Democratic Party literally off the cliff. And people are watching, and not enough people have spoken up. You know, I've said this before. I really do think that it's a problem of the media, because when the mainstream media, the legacy media, we should say, when they get focused on a problem within the Republican Party, you hear about it every single day, nonstop. Here's a problem. He's a problem. She's a problem. This is a problem. And we deal with it because we're bombarded with messages from the media. But they don't do that for the Democrats. They literally sweep everything under the rug. They try to hide the problems. They paper over the problems. I mean, you see that the national media is going crazy for Gavin Newsom. I pray to God the Democrats nominate this guy. He is a phony and a robot who's barely working in California. He is not going to work in a single swing state. You take Gavin Newsom to Iowa and they implode. You take Gavin Newsom to Michigan, where I was born and raised, they will, those Michiganders, the voters, will reject him even on the left. He is a total fraud. Everyone sees it. And even in California, people are holding their nose.
0: Well, I mean, you bring that up. We have an article that was a part of our packet today as we're going through this, that as Gavin Newsom's reign nears end, his ability to sway legislators has also waned. He's not even effective in what is the easiest place for him to be effective, California. He has held absolute power in California for the entirety of his governorship. And even now they're saying he's not even telling legislators what his plans are because he's afraid it'll backfire. That goes to show where they're at.
18: He's incredibly inauthentic. And that's what you want. I think that's the lessons of Trump, right? Trump has given America total authenticity. He says what he thinks. He's constantly transparent. He brings media into the Oval Office. He's just like us. He's very transparent and honest. And the, you know, some people don't like that. They want their politicians to tell them lies and to appear like everything is fine, like Canada's paying their NATO bill or something.
0: Well, I mean, you can open up a whole different can of worms when you talk about what's going on in Canada. But in reality, you're starting to see some of the same crazy that we've looked at from Canada, of saying, okay, they are completely throwing out civil liberties. They are completely throwing out protections of the freedom of speech. But that's exactly what is now being carbon copied across the country. And when you see candidates that are aligning themselves with the DSA, what is the goal? It's the goal is to supercharge the House of Representatives. And I think if you were to do a straight up poll, not even have to be a campaign push poll, but if you went to anyone in America and said, hey, do you think we should make the House of Representatives much more powerful? I think you would get almost unanimous, the most bipartisan poll of all time, of people saying, that's a terrible idea.
18: It's so true. I mean, look, politicians are having a real problem these days because they're not authentic. They spend all of their time thinking of new laws when most of us want fewer laws and we want more freedoms. And they have full-time Congress just sitting around thinking, how do I come up with a new law, another rule? And most of America is saying, can you just get off our back and maybe repeal laws and rules and give us more freedoms? I think that's where the American people are. But, you know, politicians have always had a really difficult time in terms of PR. But right now it's even the worst it's ever been. I mean, we have a $40 trillion national debt, and you still have these guys every day printing press releases talking about the money that they're spending and the money they got for their districts.
0: Rick, thank you so much for joining us today. We'll talk to you later on this week, but we appreciate your commentary on all of the most pressing issues that we bring up. We'll talk to you soon. Folks, next segment is the final segment of the broadcast. We'll be taking your phone calls. I have one line open. If you want to be on air, now's your chance. 1-800-684-3110. For those of you that are on hold, I'm coming to you right after this break. Don, you're going to be first, so get ready. We're going to go to all the phone calls, and I'm going to get to all of them. If we have all lines full, I will still get to all of them. That is my promise to you today. So go ahead, get online, 1-800-684-3110 if you want to talk to me. When we look at all of this, the wild times that we live in, the people that are trying to fundamentally change the structure of our country. It's one thing if you fight about policy, if you think that this way is better for the country or this way is better for the country. If you're rooted in the same foundation, those debates are what make America. But if you're coming at it from a position of the very foundations need to be thrown out, that's a different discussion. And that's what we're seeing over and over and over again in these discussions, in these unearthed videos. It's people that are even running as moderates that are trying to say, you know what? The whole framework is rotten. And I tend to disagree. And it's what we fight for here at the ACLJ. We fight for that foundation. So when you support the work of the ACLJ, as so many of you did in August, that's what we're fighting for. We're fighting for a system that has weathered 250 years and can continue to get stronger, but only if we fight for it, only if we protect it. And that's what we do here at the ACLJ, whether it be this media broadcast, whether it be the articles you read on our website, or the very capable and strong legal team that fights for Americans.
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22: 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Reuters Institute says we're now one of the top news brands in the nation. 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
0: Welcome to Seculo, final segment of the broadcast. I'm going to go straight to your phone calls because I made a promise that I'm going to get to all of the calls that are on hold today. Don calling from Georgia Online 2. Don, welcome to Seculo.
23: Okay, I'm going to talk about the impeachment, but first let me say a word of appreciation for all the good work that you do and all the myriad of issues, but particularly emphasize trying to protect the lives of unborn children.
0: Thank you, Don.
23: Now, as far as impeachment being inevitable, it's only inevitable if we lose in November, which I don't think is going to happen, but I don't want us to get overconfident. But I just, speaking as someone in the state of Georgia, I'm pretty sure that things are going to be a lot different than they were in the 2020 election. have some serious doubts about that issue, speaking to someone who for 25 years studied the voting patterns of every county in the state of Georgia.
0: Yeah.
23: And as far as the polling data, I worked for a congressional candidate in 1992, and on September 19th, 2021, Fabrizio McLaughlin performed a survey. My candidate came in at 19% in late September, and he did not win the race, but he ascended. He picked up 25 points, so that on election day he had 44 points against an incumbent Democrat that had been there for like 10 or 12 years.
0: Yeah, and now, Don, so I think one, you're talking about the history there. When you see the polling, how polling right now, the only real poll that matters is the election day poll where people go and cast their ballots. Everything else is theoretical. But you take that from, you said, I believe 1992 to today. I mean, those were probably gold standard statistical analysis polls back in 92 compared to what we have today because of all the myriad of problems we've seen. So yes, I do think that when you look at though, trends when it comes to midterm elections after a change in party. Typically you have pushback. You have a swing backwards to the other party. That's the way it historically happens. But you're right, Don. It also it doesn't mean that it's inevitable. It's only inevitable if those individuals take back power in the House of Representatives. Don, thank you for calling. I'm going to keep going. Ronald from South Carolina on line three. Ronald, you're on Seculo.
1: Yes, thanks for taking my call. There's one thing that you had talked about how the Democrats are literally targeting their political opponents and just trying to find something that would stick against them in order to waste all their resources and time and energy to try and literally attack them. And while this was happening during President Trump's first term, guess what he was doing? He was getting, 300 federal judges approved and three Supreme Court justices lined up. Yes, he was working. Right. He was doing the work in spite of all the harassment he's been getting on every side. He has been doing work, and now everybody else literally are, you know, the Democrats are literally embarrassed by him because he was able to get so much done being a first time.
0: Right. And Ronald, I think what you're going to see here too, and once again, we pointed it out with Letitia James, they're trying to get the people, not the crimes. They're trying to target people. That's the same thing that the Democrats in the House of Representatives are going to do. They're going to say, and in reality, it's a political process. Impeachment, you can make up. You can consider something a high crime and misdemeanor. It doesn't go through the same process as our legal system. It is a political trial. So they're going to keep doing it. Why? They lowered the bar. We said that they were going to keep doing it back with the first impeachment. So once again, though, I think what it tells you, though, if that's the only thing they've got, they're not willing to work. They're not willing to do the hard stuff. So we're going to keep going. I've got, four more. I'm going to get to them all. So keep in mind, after Florence, keep your comment pretty quick so I can get to everybody. But Florence, calling from New York, on line four. You're on Seculo.
3: Okay, I have to keep it really quick.
0: You're good. You've been online. Everyone after you has to keep it quick. You go ahead.
3: Okay, I believe that the impeachment is not going to stick. If there's any judge in his right mind and knows the law, what are you going to impeach President Donald Trump on? Closing the border, that's what we voted for. Lowering the taxes, that's what we voted for. Immigration enforcement, that's what we voted for. So I don't understand whether Ocasio-Cortez and Hakeem Jeffries and all the Democrat Party and their waste of time talking points, because that's all they are. This is what they're going to hold on to from now until November 4th until we have the midterm.
0: Well, Florence, and here's the thing is that, one, it's a political process, so they don't have to go before a judge. They go before the U.S. Senate. And what do they have to get? Two-thirds majority. They're never going to get that. Even if they take back the Senate, they won't have a two-thirds majority that will vote to remove him from office. So regardless, it's pointless from day one. Let's go ahead and go to Marion, calling from Texas on line six. Marion, you're on Seculo.
4: Yeah, thank you for having me on. What I wanted to say was Can you imagine what Trump could have done had he not had his hands tied all along with all these evil things that they're trying to do to him? And I want to point out a courageous stand that he has taken. You know, most people, with all the flack that he has received, would say, you know what? I'm going to get out of Iran. I'm going to take everything back because they're saying the prices are going up and gas is going up and all this other stuff. But he's a man of courage. So what he's going to do is he's going to stick to his principles, even though it might prove negative against him in the upcoming November deadline.
0: Marion, so, I mean, any other person, I feel like after all of the criminal trials and civil trials, would have just said, I'm not running for president again. Right. They would have just checked out. Yeah, I think it shows this is a different person they're dealing with, but they're going to still try to impeach him again. All right, Irene and then Bobby. Irene, coming to you next. Keep it quick so I can get to Bobby. You're on Seculo.
5: Okay, they're not going to like what I have to say because God has told me that we are going to win. They are not going to win because they don't love God and the Republicans do.
0: Irene, thank you for calling. And once again, I think always, regardless, this is something that Irene, you're right. We need to be approaching everything in prayer. God is in control at the end of the day. So even with the chaos that you see around you, God is still on his throne and he's still in control no matter what happens. Keep that in mind going forward as well. Bobby, on line five, New York, bring us home, Bobby.
6: Hi, Will. I forgot about the God factor. Listen, my question really quick is, what do you think the odds are that this article that you read is right? Do you think the odds are pretty good that we're going to lose Congress or not? And that's my question. Thanks, Will.
0: I think historically, yes. I think the odds are that the House of Representatives, with how close that the majority is right now, I think purely historical analysis, the odds would be in the favor of the opposing party. And it would be the same if it were reversed, if it were a Democrat that had just taken office, was 2 years into their term as president, and had a Democrat majority in the House. That's just historically how it goes. It doesn't mean it's the rule. You've had a lot of crazy things happen this year. You've had a lot of redistricting, for better or for worse. So I don't think anyone can ever say 100% what's going to happen. And what really matters is who shows up to vote. Who's motivated? What is a motivating factor? And with a lot of the craziness and some of the Republicans, people that said they were Republicans, that's demotivating for some people. But we'll find out in November, won't we, Bobby? Thank you, everyone, for watching Seculo today. I appreciate you calling in as well. And we'll be back tomorrow with more on Seculo.
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11: News this hour from Town Hall. I'm Keith Peters in Washington. The push to produce more oil in Venezuela is intensifying, with Chevron investing $7 billion to double production.
26: Energy Secretary Chris Wright is in Venezuela.
27: President Trump's mission in Venezuela is straightforward. The mission is to bring peace, freedom, opportunity, and prosperity to the people of Venezuela.
26: Wright says he believes this will bring many thousands of jobs.
27: And starting this ball rolling of peace, opportunity, and prosperity for everyone.
26: Yet because Venezuela's energy infrastructure is severely degraded and the nation is operating under international sanctions, its daily production is just over 1 million barrels. The U.S. produces almost 14 million barrels of oil per day. I'm Ed Donahue.
11: The European Union is grappling with how to respond to an attempted drone attack at a Leipzig, Germany airport. European Commission President Ursula von der Leyen reaffirms the bloc's support for Germany after Berlin blamed Russia for the attempted drone attack earlier this month.
8: The German government has identified Russia as behind an attempt to attack cargo planes at Leipzig Halle Airport. Had this attack succeeded, this would have resulted in enormous damage and possibly even loss of life.
11: EU foreign ministers are considering more sanctions, but many member nations remain cautious about escalating tensions with nuclear

0: With SR News, I'm Keith Peters in Washington. At least one person was killed and six others injured in a shooting at an apartment building in downtown Minneapolis. The Minneapolis Police Department has warned the public Wednesday afternoon to stay away from the area as police officers respond. Minnesota's Governor Tim Walz said in a social post on media that state officials are on the ground helping local law enforcement respond to the shooting. Jurors in the Lindsey Clancy trial have gone home without a verdict after a fifth day of deliberations. They have twice said they can't agree on whether the Massachusetts mother is criminally responsible for killing her three young children. On Wall Street, the Dow by 295 points, the NASDAQ rose 111, the S&P advanced 35. This is SRN News.
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10: Your answer on weather.
11: Mostly clear tonight, low in the mid-70s, sunny, hot, humid again tomorrow, high 96, our heat index up to 102. Mostly clear mid-70s tomorrow night. We'll keep it mostly sunny Friday. Slight chance of a pop-up thunderstorm with a high of 95. I'm Georgia WeatherNet meteorologist KJ Allen on AM 920. 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